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7: Tonight, cloudy skies and a bit of rain with lows near 52. A breezy start tomorrow morning, cloudy with a touch of rain for the afternoon. The high Sunday at 63. Monday, rain at times with a high 59. On Tuesday, clouds, a bit of rain in the morning, followed by a passing afternoon shower. The high for Tuesday at 61. 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

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Use the keyword Mike or Michael. Let's get started again. So this week, there was a state dinner at the White House for the president of China, Xi Jinping. This is the first time that the leader of China has walked through the doors of the White House in 11 years. But I want you to picture the room for a moment. The china, the crystal, all of the toast that they had. And at those tables, according to the guest list that was reported all week, the men who run American technology, all of the giants, Jensen Huang of NVIDIA, Mark Zuckerberg, Meta, Facebook, Tim Cook, the now retired, or now the chairman, I think, of Apple Computer, and of course, Sam Altman of OpenAI. Now, hold on to Sam Altman because of where he was earlier this past week. Earlier this past week, Sam Altman briefed the United Nations Security Council. He asked the governments of the world to write common rules for his entire industry, not just his company, but for every AI company in the country. He wanted common ways to measure the machines. He wanted human oversight. He wanted fast reporting of any serious incidents. He wanted secure channels between governments. And right alongside him was, and making the same pitch, was Dario Amodei. He's the head of Anthropic.

also told the UN Council, and I quote, "We will slow down as much as necessary in order to make sure every successive AI technology that we release is actually safe." Now, China sits on that same Security Council as a permanent member. So in about a day and a half, 2 or 3 days, the man who runs the most famous AI company on the entire planet asked the world's governments to regulate his business. And then he put on a tuxedo and he sat down to dinner with the one man who runs the country that most wants to beat him at his own business. So I want to tell you how we got to that dinner table this past week. And that starts with a box. A box. So picture a worker at a desk. Not a person. I want you to think about a machine. One of these artificial intelligence agents that everybody keeps warning us about. It gets handed a job. Let's just say a spreadsheet task. Hey, finish this. Simple enough, right? Except it cannot finish it. You know why? Because the file that the machine needs sits behind links that it cannot reach. There's a locked door. It's a dead end. So it does the thing that you would do if you were told to finish a job and then lock the file cabinet. Well, it went looking for another way inside that file cabinet. It finds a route out of the room that this machine was supposed to be sealed inside. It crawls out. It hunts down the answer. And it hands in its homework. That's the story. That's the whole terrifying story of the machines that we were told went rogue. In fact, an engineer named Abhi Kumar, co-founder of a company called Voice AI, described it to the New York Post about as plainly as anybody has. He said the thing that set it off was an agent handed a task it could not finish, and it was sitting in a leaky box. So, sitting in a leaky box, it did what I think anybody would do, human or machine, water. It went looking for a way out. And then he said the sentence that I want you to stick in your mind for at least the next 15 minutes. He said, "That's not a machine waking up. That's an impossible task in a leaky box and a system doing exactly what you built it to do." In other words, nobody was watching the door. There was a live wire to the internet sitting right there in the same box. The door was wide open, and the people who built the room want you to believe what happened next was something like Skynet. No, it was a badly built box. Now, I owe you, I think, two admissions up front, because this story doesn't work if you don't trust me on it. First, I do all of my broadcasts with the help of an AI, artificial intelligence. The assistant that helps me dig into stories, that will read court filings, that will read spreadsheets, that helps me chase down who's telling the truth. It was built by one of the two companies I'm about to put on the stand, Anthropic. So when I tell you that Anthropic and OpenAI might be running a fear campaign, understand that I'm saying it with one of Anthropic's own tools open on my desk. Sometimes if people ask me about a stat, is that stat true or not? I will go to Anthropic or I will go to LexisNexis, two of the AI engines that I use. I've always used LexisNexis to do legal research. I can now use it to, hey, confirm this stat or find me the source of this stat. Find me this story. Find me that story so I can read it myself. I use it all the time. It saves me a ton of time on research. It doesn't write the stories for me. It doesn't tell me what to say. It simply asks the it answers the question that I ask. Is this true? If it is, show me the receipts. I've told this machine to argue against its own maker, Anthropic, and it did. You can make of that what you want to. I'd rather you hear it from me than rather find it out later. There's another admission, though, I want to make, and this one matters more. These incidents are real. I'm not going to stand here and tell you these companies made all this stuff up because they didn't. Something actually did crawl out of the box. OpenAI wrote it up themselves. Outside auditors confirmed that. This actually happened. So this is not a story about a hoax. Keep that straight. Because the companies would love for their critics to overreach and call it a hoax so they can wave the receipts and win. Instead, this is a story about the distance between what happened

AI agents that found the weak spots in the website's own code, and then those agents walked right through them. There was nobody at the wheel. 5 days after that, OpenAI raises its hand and says, hey, that was us. Well, sort of us. During one of their own internal tests, they say our models broke out of the sealed room we put them in, and they're the ones that hacked Hugging Face. They did it to cheat on the test. They went and grabbed the answer key. Now stop. Sit with what the test actually was. Because this is the part they don't lead with, and this is the part that oftentimes they don't even tell you. You see, OpenAI ran that evaluation. They ran that test on purpose to see how good its models were at cyber attacks. That was the whole point of the entire exercise. And to get a clean reading, they turned off. Let me repeat that. They turned off the safety filters that would stop the model from doing exactly what it did. They took the guardrails down. They told the machine, without any guardrails, to be as good a hacker as it could possibly be, and then, duh, they acted surprised when it actually hacked something, which is what they asked it to do without any guardrails. So what happened next? It's the Weekend with Michael Brown. Text lines open, 33103, keyword Mike or Michael. Be right back.

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4: Stevens, a major nor'easter still impacting millions from the tri-state area all the way up into New England.
5: Heavy band of rain lifting up into southern New England has prompted a flash flood warning for parts of southern Massachusetts, where we are expecting to pick up our biggest rain totals, upwards of 3 to 5 inches of rain through the duration of this storm. Top winds 30 to 40 mile per hour gusts. Nantucket earlier today gusted in the 60s.
4: Fox Weather's Jay Menar. President Trump weighing in on this week's meeting with China's leader Xi Jinping, and on whether the issue of Taiwan was discussed.
6: Right now it's, you know, fine, it's just moving along. But we didn't spend a lot of time talking about Taiwan. He understands very much how I feel.
4: And the president sharing that with reporters earlier today. 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
13: Of millions braving the nor'easter. I'm Carmen Roberts, Fox News. The nor'easter battering the East Coast has turned deadly as the storm lashes out with heavy rain, tropical storm strength winds, and coastal flooding. A storm has also turned deadly after a tree fell on a 56-year-old man in Brooklyn today, killing him. Fox Weather's Mike Seidel has more from New York's Long Island.
14: We're still gusting 45 to 50 miles an hour. We're at the far eastern end of Long Island on the North Shore. Two more high tides with that coastal flood warning until 6 p.m. tomorrow. We've got the high wind warning. Winds could gust to 60, 65 miles an hour through the overnight hours. The winds here will die down, calm down by tomorrow morning. And then after we get through the high tide at lunchtime tomorrow here on the North Shore, we'll be in much, much better shape. But a long duration nor'easter. The water tries to go out and it can't. So each successive tide is higher than before.
13: At one point today, the storm knocked out power to about 100,000 customers in the region. Nearly 5,000 miles away in the Pacific Ocean, Hurricane Nola is getting stronger as it aims for Hawaii. Sustained winds are 100 miles an hour, but it is expected to become a major hurricane by early tomorrow morning. And Hurricane Polo is still a powerful Category 4 storm with 145-mile-an-hour winds off the Mexican West Coast. A helicopter crashed southeast of Montreal today, killing all four people on board. Police say the helicopter experienced difficulties before crashing about 31 miles southeast of the city. Firefighters were able to put out the blaze within an hour, but all four people were dead at the scene. And Boeing has reportedly discovered a software glitch in its 737 MAX jets that can knock out some autopilot functions after a missed landing. That's according to the Wall Street Journal. 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
7: Clouds and a bit of rain for the overnight and lows near 52. On Sunday, breezy in the morning. Clouds and a bit of rain, the high on Sunday at 63. Periods of rain on Sunday evening with lows near 51. Rain at times for Monday, high Monday at 59. And then clouds, a bit of rain for us on Tuesday with a high 61. For Blueberry Broadcasting, I'm AccuWeather's Bill Thomas.
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0: light in the darkness, because Christians and Jews, they are coming together to boldly stand with Israel through the International Fellowship of Christians and Jews Flags of Fellowship movement all across America. On the anniversary of October the 7th attacks, churches, synagogues, universities, communities, they are planting Israeli flags, a powerful declaration that Israel is not alone, and together we can combat the hate, the anti-Semitism, one flag at a time, while supporting the fellowship's life-saving work for all the people in need. Join this historic movement with a gift of just $25 and show the world that Israel is not alone. 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
2: 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Why? 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Tripled. And Goan Hypnosis is behavior therapy concentrated, a sequence patented in 2002 for rewiring the subconscious. 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
8: I'm Paul Stevens. That big nor'easter is still impacting millions from the tri-state area all the way up into New England.
9: Heavy band of rain lifting up into southern New England has prompted a flash flood warning for parts of southern Massachusetts, where we are expecting to pick up our biggest rain totals, upwards of 3 to 5 inches of rain through the duration of this storm. Top winds 30 to 40 mile per hour gusts. Nantucket earlier today gusted in the 60s.
8: And that's Fox Weather's Jane Minar. President Trump weighing in on this week's meeting with China's leader Xi Jinping, and he was asked whether the issue of Taiwan came up at all.
10: Right now it's, you know, fine, it's just moving along, but we didn't spend a lot of time talking about Taiwan. He understands very much how I feel.
8: The president speaking earlier today with reporters. 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
5: 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Pay close attention. 2:40 in the morning. A woman looks out the window, sees a flashlight and a shadow outside her window. Police identify the guy in the backyard, a registered sex offender. Military court convicted this guy in 2024. Now, he had taken a sailor's key card, let himself into her bedroom, watched her sleep. He never met the woman in Batavia. He sees this woman on social media. Okay. What does he do then? He goes to research the woman who's on social media and finds her home address on social media, because you got these data brokers. They will sell your personal information, where you live, what your phone number is, where you work, everything about you, where you've ever lived, all of your relatives, all of it. And for about $2, people are buying this information. You can search and on these database websites and say, oh, I'm recent millionaire widows or widowers, and find them and then target them for fraud. This is where you've got to pay attention to protect your name and identity and prevent these people from finding you. 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They sell this information for next to nothing. They have no idea who they're selling it to or what their purpose might be. 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In a minute, we're going to talk to my dear friend, Judge Jeanine Pirro. Now, you know, she's the U.S. attorney now for the District of Columbia. And she had a presser today with Brooke Rollins and Robert F. Kennedy Jr. You know, we read this story last week. I hardly can comprehend such real bizarre evil, because I think if you hurt an animal, it's evil. There's no other way to put it. And anyway, and this person having sex with an animal, I mean, it's so disgusting. I can't even comprehend the level of depravity that's in play here. But anyway, this meeting brought together the DOJ, USDA officials to identify, refer, prosecute cases now on a federal level, which I'm really happy about. And, you know, it builds on a broader Trump administration effort in 2026 that they had targeting puppy mills and dog fighting and chronic animal welfare act. I mean, these stories pop up quite a bit. And by the way, Jeanine and I often talk about our love of animals. I mean, she's had plenty of dogs. I'm getting my new dog after it's finished with its training. She recently adopted, I don't know why, beagles. She either likes beagles or those super big giant poodles, which are unbelievable. They run around like crazy people. But anyway, she loves animals. She's framed this animal cruelty as a precursor also to human violence. If you see young kids and teenagers that mistreat animals, it's usually consistent with behavior that will manifest itself towards humans later in life. That is a common phenomenon. Anyway, Judge Pirro joins us now. She is the U.S. attorney for D.C. My friend, how are you? Welcome back.
6: I miss you, Sean. And, you know, it's true. I have six rescues

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4: It's not over yet. I'm Paul Stevens, Fox News. That nor'easter still slamming the East Coast did claim at least one life today. Police say a 56-year-old man was killed by a falling tree in New York City. Meantime, thousands of travelers have delayed plans, many facing flight cancellations. That nor'easter continues to pound the Northeast with wind and heavy rain. Fox's C.B. Cotton at New York's LaGuardia Airport.
5: New York State, New Jersey, and Connecticut are all expected to get more rain as the day goes on. And New York Governor Kathy Hochul says with tonight's full moon, it could create an even worse situation with coastal flooding and powerful rough surf.
6: We expect waves as tall as 20 feet in some areas. Winds will be just as powerful as the waves. Wind gusts exceeding 50, even 60 miles an hour. Have already been recorded on Long Island.
5: But the most significant impacts are expected in New England. Boston and coastal Massachusetts are facing pounding rain, street flooding, and wind gusts that could reach up to 60 miles an hour later today.
4: Meantime, in the Pacific, Hurricane Nolo is running parallel to the Hawaiian Islands. 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
7: Hurricane Nolo, a Category 2 right now, spinning at about 140 miles to the south of us, and it made its turn to the west, so it will track parallel with the Hawaiian Islands. We expect a lot more rain to come in, and that is a big concern on the Big Island, also in Maui as well. We do expect a lot more rain to come, and that is why the island nation of Hawaii is hunkering down. The county here telling people to stay inside. Do not go out today. As we're seeing emergency officials flanked up and down the roadways and big wind gusts coming in.
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16: Clouds and a bit of rain for the overnight and lows near 52. On Sunday, breezy in the morning. Clouds and a bit of rain, the high on Sunday at 63. Periods of rain on Sunday evening with lows near 51. Rain at times for Monday, high Monday at 59. And then clouds, a bit of rain for us on Tuesday with a high 61. For Blueberry Broadcasting, I'm AccuWeather's Bill Thomas.
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0: Born on America's Darkest Day, 9/11/01, the Tunnel to Towers Foundation. Now they have spent years honoring American heroes. 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Now, when a first responder or military service member does not come home and young children are left behind, the Tunnel to Towers Foundation will pay off the family mortgage. The number two, the letter T.org, the letter T, the number two, the letter T.org for the Tunnel to Towers Foundation.
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5: Fox News. I'm Chris DeMeo. A powerful nor'easter hitting the East Coast this weekend with heavy rain and strong winds. Fox Weather's Mike Seidel is on the eastern end of New York's Long Island.
6: We've got the high wind warning. Winds kick us to 60, 65 miles an hour through the overnight hours. The winds here will die down, calm down by tomorrow morning. And then after we get through the high tide and lunchtime tomorrow here on the North Shore, we'll be in much, much better shape.
5: 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One of baseball's greatest pitchers, Justin Verlander, is calling it a career.
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0: a video, and it's socialism is never the answer. And he's calling on Congress. Now, the president has cut regulations, the most ever cut by any single president in history. And he's saying to cut more regulations to allow our money to go even further, which I completely agree with. And he'll join us in a second. But here's this special video he put out.
1: We believe that housing is far too expensive.
2: I agree with him. Housing is completely unaffordable. But his socialist policies are not the answer. Socialism never is. One of the key pillars of the American dream is owning a home. But unfortunately, that is quickly becoming out of reach for so many Americans. The U.S. housing market has reached its lowest affordability level in history. The government has inserted themselves so far into the housing market that even a starter home is nearly impossible to afford. 50 years ago, an entire household could be supported on one paycheck. Today, it takes two if folks can even swing that. Wages are barely keeping up with the cost of living. Before I became governor of Florida, foreclosures were through the roof and new construction stopped. So, we made some big changes, got government out of the way, reduced taxes and fees, and guess what? Our housing market flourished because of it. By the time I finished as governor, you couldn't see the Miami skyline because there were so many cranes building new condos. The cost of housing today isn't the free market failing, but the government failing the people and their free market. Washington has a spending problem, and it's robbing the American people blind through inflation. So it's time for Congress to take a step back, cut the regulations, and allow hardworking Americans' money to go a lot further. Let's get to work.
0: And joining us now, he is my senator, great state of Florida, the free state of Florida. We have Senator Rick Scott with us. Senator, great to have you back. How are you, sir?
3: Sean, it's great to be with you. And you're right. These candidates, these Democrat socialist candidates are crazy. And, you know, we have great candidates. As long as we get our message out, I think we're going to have a great November.
0: All right. If we look at the races that I'm talking about, starting with Alaska, Michigan, Iowa, Ohio, Texas, New Hampshire, North Carolina, Georgia, you know, I look, every state's important. I mean, I'm not even taking South Carolina for granted. I'm not taking Arkansas with Tom Cotton for granted. I'm not taking our state of Florida and Ashley Moody for granted. Everybody has to get out and vote. I mean, you know, polls don't mean a damn thing. If anything, this cycle, they've been proven to be disastrous.
3: Well, you know, I put out a video about what's important to Americans. It's the thing about I grew up in public housing, single mom, and I could afford to go to college. I could afford to buy a house after Ann and I got married. I could afford this stuff. And so Republicans and Democrats have caused the cost of living to go up. Trump is busting his butt to get the cost of living down. But Congress is the one that passes the budget. If we want to actually help people in this country get the cost of living down, we got to balance the budget. We got to help Trump reduce regulation. We got to focus on the most important thing for every family is help them get a job. So when our candidates focus on those issues, we win. And because the Democrats, I mean, they want to take away all your rights. They want to decide what job you have, where you go to school, where you live. They don't like law enforcement. They don't like our military. I mean, you know, they want to defund ICE and Border Patrol. So this is a clear. We are the ones that care about your cost of living, your job, your kids' education, your safety. The Democrats are on the other side.
0: Look, we now have record low rates in poverty, the best standard of living we've ever had, and especially record low rates and poverty rates for African Americans, Hispanic Americans, for minorities in America. We now have record income for Americans on top of everything. We just got the largest tax cut in American history because of Republicans in the House and Senate and because of the president. All of this will come to a screeching halt if, in fact, the Democrats get back in power. And I'm trying to explain that to people. You know, and look, I'm going to be honest. I don't love every Republican. I think a lot of them are weak and feckless and spineless at times. But none of them are supporting the insanity of this DSA agenda like the rest of them.
3: Well, none of them are doing. None of them are campaigning with Hassan Piker, who wants me murdered, wants every capitalist murdered. Every Republican knows that Iran can have a nuclear weapon, and the Iranian Revolutionary Guard has to be destroyed. Everybody, every Republican is appreciative that the president is doing everything he can to keep us safe. None of us like high gas prices and none of us like war, but this guy, Trump, is trying to keep us safe and he's doing everything he can to get gas and diesel prices down. So this election is about, do you want the government to make all your decisions, or you want to make all your own decisions, make all your mistakes and own your successes? So this is very important. You've got to go vote. I've been in my state. Actually, I won when there were 568,000 more Democrats in the state than Republicans, because we focus on the things that impact people. And
0: let's be honest, that was too close for comfort, that race, to be blunt. I remember it well. I remember coming down here and I'm thinking, oh, no.
3: Thank you for me.
0: What's that, sir?
3: Thank you for coming to campaign with me.
0: Well, I mean, it was important to me. And I remember I had a big fight with President Trump. He was mad at you and Governor DeSantis over comments, I guess the both of you made over Puerto Rico. What it was about, I don't remember. And I remember having a big fight with him that he needs to get down here. And he did come down before I moved here. By the way, can you believe I'm now 3 years plus in the free state of Florida? How great is that?
3: And, you know, and they're wonderful people in Florida. This is just a great state to have kids and build a family. You feel safe. We have great sheriffs. We're a secure place, great schools, the top number one higher education system in the country, great K-12 schools. So it's we have a
0: top in the country. We're either number one or number two in the country. You know what the most amazing thing? We have, what, 21.2 million people that live in our free state. And New York City is under 9 million people that live in the city. And the budget of New York City is more than the entire state of Florida. You have better policing. You have better infrastructure. You have better quality of life issues. Everything's better. Much lower taxes. No state income taxes. And we've got a ballot initiative coming up that will lower property taxes for homeowners, which goes to your statement about you agree with Mamdani on one thing, and that is, you know, we've got to make home ownership affordable for people.
3: Yeah. I mean, what Mondami is talking about, the things people care about, his solutions are just horrible. If his solutions were so great, why isn't everybody moving to Havana, Cuba? I mean, they're doing all this stuff down there. The government makes every decision for you. So if that's such a great idea, why isn't Havana just the metropolis of the world? Why isn't everybody flocking there? In contrast, people want to come to Florida. They want to come to, you know, Republican states because that's where opportunity is and freedom and better schools and more law enforcement, public safety, the things people care about.
0: All right, quick break. More with Senator Rick Scott, my free state of Florida. Your calls coming up on the other side. It's 800-941-SHAWN if you want to be a part of the program as we continue.
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0: But they're not going to win if people don't go vote. 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No, you have to worry in every state. Go vote and get all your friends to vote.
1: I keep telling everybody it's the most important election in our lifetime right now. 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You know, it's basically they're running on a communist agenda. But anyway, Rick Scott, my great senator from my free state of Florida, sir, thank you. Appreciate you being with us.
0: Sean, it's always great to be with you, and thanks for all your hard work.
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8: Coast getting battered. I'm Chris DeMeo, Fox News. The nor'easter battering the East Coast turns deadly as the storm

0: lashes out with heavy rain, tropical storm strength winds, and coastal flooding. A tree fell on a 56-year-old man in Brooklyn today, killing him. Fox Weather's Mike Seidel has more from New York's Long Island.
1: We're still gusting 45 to 50 miles an hour. We're at the far eastern end of Long Island on the North Shore. Two more high tides with that coastal flood warning until 6 p.m. tomorrow. We've got the high wind warning. Winds could gust to 60, 65 miles an hour through the overnight hours. The winds here will die down, calm down by tomorrow morning. And then after we get through the high tide at lunchtime tomorrow here on the North Shore, we'll be in much, much better shape. But a long duration nor'easter. The water tries to go out, and it can't, so each successive tide is higher than before.
0: And a storm knocking out power to roughly 100,000 customers in the region. Meantime, Hurricane Nolo is taking aim at Hawaii. Sustained winds are 100 miles an hour, but it's expected to become a major hurricane by early tomorrow morning. Nolo is still a powerful Category 4 storm with 145-mile-an-hour winds off the Mexico coast. Well, after Iran proposed a deal to reopen the Strait of Hormuz, President Trump rejected that offer.
2: President Trump says he is still open to negotiations, but he found that this proposal, the demands that Iran placed on the U.S. under it, to be too bold, given the economic condition that Iran has put itself in. Listen.
3: What they want to do is immediately open the Hormuz Strait. You know why? Because they're dying. You know why they're dying? Because they have no money coming in. Because they get their money from the Hormuz Strait.
2: Now, President Trump says that his Chinese counterpart during this week's three-day state visit agrees that Iran should never have a nuclear weapon. But the president did not address whether to spoke about alleged aid that Beijing has provided to Iran.
0: Fox's Alexandria Hoff. 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
10: Clouds and a bit of rain for the overnight and lows near 52. On Sunday, breezy in the morning. Clouds and a bit of rain, a high on Sunday at 63. Periods of rain on Sunday evening with lows near 51. Rain at times for Monday, high Monday at 59. And then clouds, a bit of rain for us on Tuesday with a high 61. For Blueberry Broadcasting, I'm AccuWeather's Bill Thomas.
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0: All right, when we come back, we'll have more President Trump's speech from earlier today at the United Nations. 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More on the other side. 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
3: I'm Deborah Valentine. A rare September nor'easter affecting the Northeast. Nassau County Executive and New York Republican nominee for Governor Bruce Blakeman joining Fox's The Big Weekend Show.
4: This is an especially strong storm, and it's made even more problematic because of the full moon that we'll have tonight. So the big concern is about the high tide.
3: Forecasters say the brunt of the nor'easter is occurring overnight until 10 a.m. Sunday. New York City police say a 56-year-old man was killed by a falling tree in Brooklyn. President Trump rejecting Iran's proposed seven-day plan to reopen the Strait of Hormuz and restart nuclear talks as the U.S. pushed to cripple Tehran economically.
5: Well, I'm rejecting their deal. They want to make a deal where they open the strait immediately because they're losing so badly. You know, you don't read that or you don't see that in the fake news.
3: President Trump making that comment while outside the White House today. 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
11: All right, 25 now till the top of the hour. 800-941-SEAN is our number. You hear me say this all the time. I believe every single man, woman, and child on this earth was created by God. Yeah, people have a propensity to good or evil, and people get indoctrinated and get off.

0: right, that's going to wrap things up for today. We have UN Ambassador Michael Waltz tonight as the president gives an incredible speech at the UN. Also, Josh Hawley, Mehmet Oz, Brianna Lyman. Guess what? NYU, now the largest homeless development in New York City. She's going there today. Also, Senate Majority Leader John Thune. We have a lot to ask him. All coming up tonight at 9. We'll see you then. Back here tomorrow. Thank you for making this show possible.
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0: You know, born on America's darkest day, 9/11/01, the Tunnel to Towers Foundation, they have been helping American heroes ever since. Heroes like U.S. Army Sergeant Mario Nelson. He served in the National Guard and then volunteered at Ground Zero after the 9/11 attacks. Later, Mario enlisted full-time in the Army, was deployed to Iraq. And then Mario sadly made the ultimate sacrifice. He was killed by a rocket-propelled grenade. Sadly, Mario left behind his wife, Mecca, their daughter, Mia. And after his death, Mecca began helping others heal from grief and trauma. And the Tunnel to Towers Foundation recognized the sacrifice of this family and were able, because of your generosity, to provide Mecca and Mia with a mortgage-free home. 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
11: Weathering the storm, I'm Deborah Valentine, Fox News. 40 million people are in the path of a rare early season nor'easter affecting the mid-Atlantic and New England states. The worst effects are expected overnight. Fox weather meteorologist Jane Minar.
12: Heavy band of rain lifting up into southern New England has prompted a flash flood warning for parts of southern Massachusetts, where we are expecting to pick up our biggest rain totals, upwards of 3 to 5 inches of rain through the duration of this storm. Top winds, 30 to 40 miles per hour gusts. Nantucket earlier today gusted in the 60s. A little further down south into the Jersey Shore, we have a northerly wind at the Jersey Shore that will persist as we head into tonight, but unfortunately expecting another

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3: Fox News, I'm Chris DeMayo. The East Coast continues to get pounded by a major nor'easter as heavy rain and high winds hit the region. That's likely to last through the overnight hours. Meantime, Hurricane Nolo is moving away from Hawaii Island, but not before its effects are felt.
4: Hurricane Nolo, located to the south of the Big Island on this Saturday, likely to see the worst impacts there today. Tropical storm force winds, heavy rainfall, the potential for flooding.
3: That's National Hurricane Center Director Michael Brennan. Iran proposing a deal to reopen the Strait of Hormuz.
5: You know why? Because they're dying. You know why they're dying? Because they have no money coming in. Because they get their money from the Hormuz Strait.
3: President Trump rejecting the Iranian proposal. Earlier this week, the U.S. held indirect talks with Iran. 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
1: Out of the woods yet. I'm Chris DeMeo, Fox News. The nor'easter continues to batter much of the East Coast. Heavy rain and high winds hitting the region. Fox Weather's Bob Van Dillen has more from Manasquan, New Jersey.
11: High water, that's been the big issue right around these areas. And we had a major flood. It was the fifth highest high tide in Manasquan history. Now the storms, I mean, it's just been parked offshore. It's been throttling the Jersey Shore now. This is the second night in a row. Now it looks like all the trending with the models edging it back across the Jersey Shore. It kind of camped out there for all day, just winding around, and then finally ejecting out by Monday. Biggest concern around here, yeah, it's the beach erosion, it's the coastal flooding, but it's the onset of the winds that are still going to be cranking. We're watching these winds gusting overnight to 60 miles per hour.
1: The storm knocking out power to roughly 100,000 customers in the region. The storm claiming the life of a 56-year-old Brooklyn man when a tree fell on him. Meantime, Hurricane Nolo is taking aim at Hawaii. Sustained winds are 100 miles an hour, but it's expected to become a major hurricane by early in the morning. Meantime, Molo is still a powerful force storm with 145 winds off the Mexico coast. After Iran proposed a deal to reopen the Strait of Hormuz, President Trump rejected the offer.
12: President Trump says he is

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6: I'm Deborah Valentine. The nor'easter is expected to pick up steam overnight as it rapidly deepens over warm Atlantic waters and moves closer to the coast. New Jersey's Governor Mike Sherrill warning residents don't be fooled by the current lull.
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0: And our emergency crews remain in close contact across the state with many of our county emergency centers. 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
1: At least one storm-related death. New York City police say a 56-year-old Brooklyn man died when a tree fell on him. Hurricane Nola is tracking just south of the Hawaiian Islands, packing 90-mile-per-hour winds. Dr. Michael Brennan is director of the National Hurricane Center.
2: Hurricane Nola, located to the south of the Big Island on this Saturday, likely to see the worst impacts there today. Tropical storm force winds. Winds, heavy rainfall, the potential for flooding. So be in your safe place.
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6: 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The Grand's 26-27 season begins Into the Woods.
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11: Eat our... Deborah Valentine, Mid-Atlantic and New England states are experiencing a rare September nor'easter, strengthening overnight as it pulls closer to the coast. Fox's Chandler Painter.
12: Conditions are forecast to worsen Sunday morning around high tide, amplifying hazardous coastal conditions across the Northeast.
11: More than 94,000 customers are without power, according to PowerOutage.us. Iran's government claims they've shut down the Strait of Hormuz after the U.S. and Israel launched Operation Epic Fury, but Energy Secretary Chris Wright on Fox's My View with Lara Trump.

0: to differ.
1: The United States military, all of the joint forces, have assured that we can continue, that we are restoring flow of oil and gas and refined products, even fertilizer, out of the Strait of Hormuz.
0: Ahead of the midterms, critics of President Trump say the Iran conflict has led to rising gas and oil prices. 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
3: Eat our... Valentine. The nor'easter is expected to pick up steam overnight as it rapidly deepens over warm Atlantic waters and moves closer to the coast. New Jersey's Governor Mikey Sherrill warning residents don't be fooled by the current lull.
4: Make sure you are prepared, and our emergency crews remain in close contact across the state with many of our county emergency centers. 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
3: At least one storm-related death. New York City police say a 56-year-old Brooklyn man died when a tree fell on him. Hurricane Nolo is tracking just south of the Hawaiian Islands, packing 90-mile-per-hour winds. Dr. Michael Brennan is the director of the National Hurricane Center.
5: Hurricane Nolo, located to the south of the Big Island on this Saturday, likely to see the worst impacts there today. Tropical storm force winds, heavy rainfall, the potential for flooding. So be in your safe place.
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6: What's up? This is Will I Am. I'm joining Stand Up to Cancer and Providence Health System to let you know that colon cancer affects the Black community at a higher rate. 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
5: 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The Grand's 26-27 season begins Into the Woods.
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7: Fox News, I'm Deborah Valentine. A rare late September nor'easter continues to bring heavy rain, wind, and high surf to the northeast. Fox Weather's Brandi Campbell reports from Hull, Massachusetts.
8: We have had winds gusting, or really blowing, in the 40-mile-per-hour range here, and it's continuing. It has been intense, especially when we had heavy rainfall in the area, so it's almost pelting you as you stand outside here along the coast in Massachusetts.
7: At least one death is reported from the nor'easter. New York City police say a 56-year-old man died when a tree fell on him in Brooklyn, New York. UK police detaining several men on suspicion of explosives offenses near RAF Fairford Air Base. American forces have used that base for limited strikes during the conflict with Iran. It's not known if the arrest are linked to the base. 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

0: As we count down to the midterms, VOM is your election headquarters. Rick Towie Carr and Sean Hannity bring you the latest from around the country. 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
8: Racing for more, I'm Deborah Valentine, Fox News. Coastal communities across the Mid-Atlantic and New England regions of the U.S. are experiencing severe weather from a rare September nor'easter. Fox weather meteorologist Ian Oliver has the latest.
9: Now turning toward New Jersey, where this will move onshore as we move into the day on Sunday. Coastal flooding, strong winds, and more flash flooding still expected into at least the first half of the day. This is a storm that's produced some impressive wind gusts. Surf City, New Jersey, 74 miles per hour. Wellfleet out Cape Cod, gusting to 70 miles per hour. And the direction of that wind is a problem, pushing water into the coastline. We think for one more problematic high tide cycle, that will be into the early morning, 6 to 8 a.m., depending on where you're at up the coastline.
8: At least one death is reported due to the nor'easter. A 56-year-old Brooklyn, New York man died when a tree fell on him. More than 94,000 customers are without power, according to PowerOutage.us. Hurricane Nolo is bringing dangerous winds and flooding as it passes south of Hawaii's Big Island. Fox Weather's Robert Ray is in Waiholino.
10: This entire roadway, this town, has water rushing through the streets. Unfortunately, all this water coming down mountainsides, it has nowhere to go. These are similar scenes to what happened during Hurricane Lala just about 5 weeks ago.
8: Hurricane Nolo follows Hurricane Lowell in early September and Hurricane Lala in August. UK police evacuated homes near Aria Fairford, an airbase used by U.S. forces. Police detaining several men on suspected explosives offenses. American forces have used the base for strictly limited strikes during the conflict with Iran. 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
21: Thank you for joining us today, folks. Don't turn that dial. You know, we can talk about the economy, we can rip from the news and the headlines, but what I like about today's program is real questions, real people from real events. I know you guys do all kinds of seminars and you do all kinds of educational events, and these were real folks and real people who came in. And you know, I just want to hear, you know, I would imagine this is kind of how it goes in your office. You know, people kind of come in and they start to unwind their yarn of their story, and then you go, all right, well, let's see if we can help you or not. Does it sound kind of how things go? People come in and they just start talking about their personal story and where they're at?
1: Yeah, that's a lot of what we do, when whether it's engaging with people at our public speaking engagements or out in the community, is a lot of people try to identify as to whether or not they think they need help or whether or not they do need help. And we hear stories and situations come across us every day that is completely separate and unique, and also some pretty interesting observations that people out in the community observe that I never would have thought of or considered, right? And so it's just nice really being exposed to so many different people in so many facets and just being able to talk about it. I think that's a really big part of, you know, what sets Northern Alliance apart, is we're all pretty approachable, and we're all about helping people and educating people, and we want people to be comfortable talking with us. So we make sure to try to accommodate that as best as we can.
21: Yeah. Well, this was an interesting one. Let's start out with where you began with I'm 61. I don't think there's anything you can do for me yet. And the whole point of that was that he came up after one of the events and said, I really enjoyed the information. Totally understand what you're saying about I need to protect myself from the risks of the market, especially since I'm 61 now. But you know what? I really don't think there's much you can do for me yet, because I'm a few years away from retirement. What do you say to 61? I was kind of thinking the opposite, that there's a whole bunch that we can do. In fact, it's kind of exciting time, in my opinion. What do you think of somebody who's 61 and says, well, you know what, I got to wait until I'm about to retire before I can come and talk to you guys?
1: I think that's a very fair assumption for the general public, is they're like, yeah, retirement, I know it's 4 or 5 years away. It's not even worth talking about it because I don't know when that's actually going to happen. But when, you know, being 61 and Medicare starting at 65, that's a big major life change and decision. And so we actually call that time period before retirement, it's called the retirement red zone. And for any of you Patriot fans, personally, I'm a Chiefs fan, but for any of you fans out there who watch football, you know the red zone is where you're 20 yards away from the end zone, right? Like, that's when you're trying to amp things up to get that touchdown. Well, 4, 5, 10 years away from retirement is called that retirement red zone. And that's where we actually start a lot of the planning conversation. Because if you are already retired, we're kind of pushed up against a tighter deadline, you know? And but if you can start putting planning measures in place and start mapping things out, that day when you do decide to throw in that towel, you're like, yep, we've already talked about it. I know this is how this is going to go. Yep, I know where the cash flow is going to come from, so on and so forth. So there's a lot of things that we can actually do from a preventative or preliminary standpoint to help gear you up for that major life transition.
21: I think, we can go everything through tax status, investments, how do you protect yourself. Let's start with the 401k. I think a lot of the disconnect comes from people saying, well, I mean, this is my retirement account at work. How is some sort of outside financial advisor going to be able to help me? Are you able to look at folks' retirement accounts a few years before they retire?
1: Absolutely. And it's pertinent in, you know, kind of from our perspective, it's important to do that, because a lot of people, when they're in a 401k, for most people, it's self-directed. So they had to pick and choose the investments. Yeah, there may have been an advisor that is servicing the 401k, but you maybe speak to them once every 3 years or something like that. Or you have this risk tolerance questionnaire and they put you in a target date fund, right? Like, there's these auto default options. But the 401k is actually a very important tool to utilize correctly as you're getting so much closer to that retirement age. You know, we want to look at your allocations. Are you in 100% stock? Are you in 100% bonds? Are you in the stable value fund? What really kind of puts hair on the back of my neck is when I look at someone saying they're 4 years away from retirement and they're in 100% stock allocation. It's just like, hey, if you're looking to retire in the next 4 years and the market drops 50% and you're going down 45, you need almost near 100% rate of return to get back to what your original value was. And do you know how much time it takes for you to get back and break even, especially if you're in 100% stock? Like, time is very relative in the grand scheme of things. And the more time you have on the hand, the better planning you can do. So we just need to understand those types of things.
2: It almost sounds to me like you're saying the exact opposite. Like, 61, I don't know if there's much an advisor can do. It's like, no, this is one we need to protect. You know what made me think of was that imagine the people in 2007 or the very beginning of 2008 who wanted to retire like within the next 12 months and all of a sudden the market drops. Or the folks in the beginning of 2020 when our market also dropped in March almost 40%. Or back in 2000 and 2001 when we had the dot-com bust and the terrible, terrible events of 9/11. You don't know when those things are going to come, but this could be the time that you need to start protecting yourself. Now, 61 doesn't necessarily mean let's take all of the risk off the table, but percentages wise, maybe I don't even want to throw a number out there because we don't know the person and the timeline and the age and their health, but 20%, 30%, 40%, starting to take a look at it. Because
1: if I could just speak to that too, yeah. I don't mean to interrupt you, Spike.
2: Please, but it's your show, buddy.
1: If you think about it, the market was good in 2024. It was good in 2025. So far, year to date, we're positive. We don't know where the market's going to be going, but the time to take risk off the table is when the market's running good, right? You don't want to de-risk when the market is crashing. I know it sounds counterintuitive because what a lot of people do is they're like, oh my gosh, I have to stop the bleeding. It's like, no, let's lock in those gains. Let's capture those gains and start protecting us on the

0: downside while things are looking good, right? Mm-hmm. So like that's even more of an important aspect from a preservation and taking risk off the table. Do it when the market's doing well. Don't take all the risk, right? I mean, there is an appropriate amount of risk, but if you're in 100% stock and you've been loving this run that the market's been giving you, I get it. You've been making money. I understand that. But now is the time to kind of capture those gains and start protecting or hedging your bets on the downside. Does that kind of make sense?
1: Absolutely. I don't like to make too many gambling analogies because it was also opening football weekend, and you couldn't get through a commercial break without some sort of gambling app that popped up. And me personally, see, you said something that hopefully people didn't turn the radio channel when you said that you're a little bit more of a different football fan. I'm not even going to restate it in this area over here. But I am not a fan of all these gambling apps. In fact, I've been doing the research on it. And you've heard the $1 for every two, if you take your Social Security early, gets taken away. I've heard that for every $1 that people are putting into gambling apps, they lose $2 in retirement savings. Because I've read the fact before, and we can go back and fact check it. It's that imagine 20 and 30 year olds who think that they're playing a game with this, 40 year olds, 50 year olds who are playing with a game with it. Oh, I'm just betting $50 this weekend, or $100, or $200, and oh, you know, look at my game. Oh, I won on the Chiefs Patriots game. But how many losses did you take as well, right, folks? If you have, we're looking at the wins that you have right now, and you know what? Blake is right that the markets currently at this point right now have been up. Maybe it's time to take some of the risk off of the table. Are you in your early 60s, even your late 50s, thinking that there's nothing that an advisor or retirement advisor can do for you yet? Couldn't be further from the truth. 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Call the phone number right now and set up your free retirement review. Yes, even if you are a few years away from retirement. 833-856-1384 is that phone number. Or you can always go to the website, nafinancialadvisors.com, and schedule your own time right there. More with Blake King when we get back right after this.
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1: 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Real questions, real people from real events. And you know, you field these kinds of questions every single day in the offices. And that's why we thought we would share them today. We can talk about the economics. We can talk about the numbers of, you know, is the market overly high? What's going to happen with interest rates? But you know what? We love sharing real stories without sharing anybody's name. We want folks to know that we will never, ever share anybody's name over the air. So if you ever have any questions, please know that you can reach out to us and the team will try to untangle your knots. Another question. I'm actually kind of noticing a theme here. This is also after an live event. Came up to the team afterwards and also said the same thing. Great presentation. Totally understand what you guys are talking about. I wish I could do some Roth conversion, but you know, it's a little too late for me. I'm 60 years old, and I don't think there's anything you can do to help my tax situation. It's going to be a few more years before I retire. First question that one of the team asked him was, do you know if you have a Roth 401k at work? And he wasn't quite sure about the

0: to have an inquisitive plan, or a plan that was very well managed and well designed to be able to get access to the Roth 401k benefit. And for those of you who aren't sure if you do have a Roth 401k or whether or not your plan allows for it, you know, you should look into it, and here's why. The way that a Roth 401k works is that when you put money into a Roth 401k, you don't get the tax deduction up front. But however, in retirement, you don't have to pay taxes on it. So I like to give a nice example of someone who's got money in both a traditional 401k and a Roth 401k. If you have a, say you have $1 million in a traditional 401k, just kind of assume that you really only have $800,000 because Uncle Sam's also got a piece of that pie, right? But when you look at a Roth 401k or a Roth IRA and it says it's $200,000, guess what? You have $200,000. And why that becomes so important, especially when kind of leading into retirement or planning for retirement, we've all lived long lives or relatively long lives. We know things happen. We know unexpected expenses come up. We know that there's projects that need to be done around the house. But what happens if, say, several happen all at once? You know, you need a new furnace, or you need a new boiler, you need some new heat pumps, and you need some new windows. Well, guess what? That just racked up $50,000. If all of your money is in a traditional 401k or a traditional IRA, that's a $50,000 taxable event to you to get that money. You just added $50,000 to your gross income. However, you pull it from a Roth, that doesn't get added to your adjusted gross income. So it's important to be able to identify the value and the needs for those ahead of time. And so as someone who may have been contributing to their 401k for quite some time, you know, if you got that Roth option, but you have no Roth monies, let's start putting some money there for the in case stuff, right? For when things may come up in the future. Because if you don't have a Roth money, just know that Uncle Sam's got every piece of your pie. But if you do have some Roth money, guess what? You get to keep a little bit more of your pie. And so it's important to have those discussions surrounding that.
1: So do you, so do we want to try to find out? I guess it also depends on where he's at tax bracket wise, or does that matter? I mean, if you go from the 22% to 24% tax bracket next filing season, I mean, that's a couple of percentage points more on that upper bracket. But if you're creating tax-free income for 5, 10, 15, 20 years later. So can maybe explain a little bit more of the mechanic. Let's say they do have a Roth 401k at work. Okay. Yep. Let's say they're 60 years old. Let's say they're going to work, I don't know, another 6 years. They're going to wait for their full retirement age. What happens mathematically with the money, especially if they can maybe maximize what they're putting into a Roth 401k?
0: Yeah, so 60 years old, just know that the maximum contribution rate in a 401k is $35,750. And if you think about it, typically when you're in your age 60 to 65, those are your peak earning years, right? That's typically when you make the most money. So if you have the opportunity to make those contributions to the Roth 401k over the next, say, 5 years, that's potentially $150,000, $170,000 just in contributions. Then let that grow over time, because you don't have required minimum distributions on Roth 401ks or Roth IRAs either. That can be a substantial amount of tax-free money in retirement. Now, you made a very important point. You said maybe from the 22% to the 24%, right? Mm-hmm. Well, we are in record low tax bracket environments, right? Mm-hmm. Historically speaking, we are. The highest tax bracket in U.S. history was 94%, and that was during World War II. During the 70s, the highest tax bracket during that time was 70%. So although it may not feel like it, we are in record low tax brackets now. Mm-hmm. And if tax brackets go up in the future, that's even that much more of a tax advantage

0: savings because you're not pulling money out from the traditional that's causing you to be, say, in, instead of the 24%, now you're in the 32% or the 35%, right? You have an extra bucket of money that's not going to be pushing you up into a higher tax bracket because we're in record low tax brackets right now.
1: I know it doesn't feel, for our listeners, I want to empathize with them. I know it doesn't feel like we are in record low tax rates in brackets right now because everything gets taxed, you know, for our gasoline or our sales tax and everything, you name it. We feel like we're taxed to the hilt. But as far as federal tax rates, these truly are about the third lowest set of tax rates in U.S. history. They used to be much higher. And the question is, not just do we think tax rates are going to go higher, but if you think about all of your tax deferred accounts, as they continue to grow, I was about to say if, but as they continue to grow over long periods of the time, the markets tend to always trend upwards. So that means the $800,000 you have in there right now might be $1 million or $1.2 million or $1.5 million. And when you have to start taking that money out or use it for your retirement funds, you're going to be paying taxes on it. That means your taxes go up. So possibly switching over to a Roth 401k. So what do people do? Do they call their employer, the work plan? What if it's not there?
0: Yeah, well, what this question actually kind of made me think of in the previous question before was there's this opportunity to do what's known as an age 59 and a half in-service withdrawal. And what that states is inside your plan, because you're 59 and a half, you have the opportunity to move your 401k or Roth 401k to a traditional IRA or a Roth IRA tax-free and get it professionally managed and also start mitigating your tax liability or start implementing tax-reliant strategies. Now, keep in mind, when you do that rollover, the 401k that you have doesn't close. You still get an employer match. You still get profit sharing distributions. It doesn't close the account, but what you've done is you've actually shifted it from one pocket to the other, still able to contribute. Nothing changes there, right? But now you have an actively managed individual working in your best interest from a fiduciary capacity. But also there's these things called Roth conversions. Now, a Roth conversion actually allows you to convert traditional IRA monies into Roth IRA monies. And you can either do automatic withholding on taxes, or you can pay those taxes out of pocket. But from what we do, from a long-term planning standpoint, we identify, hey, if you've got no Roth monies, let's do this exercise to find out, does it make sense to have Roth monies? Should you have Roth monies? How do we get you Roth monies over time? Because all of your money is in traditional monies, right? Can we do a conversion? Let's not say necessarily bite the tax bullet all at once. Maybe we structure it over multiple years so that we don't jump you from the 24 to the 32% tax bracket or from the 12 to the 22. Those are big jumps. And it's really hard to do by yourself. And I think It's very important to work with a professional that can kind of map that and forecast that out for you.
1: When we talk about Roth monies, what you're talking about is tax-free money to spend later in retirement. 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
1: 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Today we have financial advisor Blake King answering the questions, and that's exactly what we're doing, questions from the crowd. Real folks, real people like yourselves, our listener who've come to our live events, we really liked this one. This came to the entire team. Wonderful woman, end of an event, and she said, I hear what you're saying. In fact, if you look at the news, some of the biggest news outlets over the last week have said, hey, if Social Security isn't funded differently, there could be a reduction as soon as 2031, 2032, that it's underfunded. And, we talked about doing a review, but she said, hey, what about AI? AI is really taking all of the jobs. And if there's less younger people working, doesn't that mean that Social Security could actually be reduced even sooner since none of the younger kids are working and AI is replacing all of the jobs anyways? Blake, this is a great question. What are your thoughts on it?
0: Yeah, I mean, I think AI absolutely is going to be changing the labor market, but I don't think it's necessarily going to like eliminate work altogether. Like those, like changing jobs and eliminating work altogether, those are two completely different concepts. But I think, and I'd like to talk about some situations in the past that have historically happened and where that fear and concern comes from. But let's take a look at, like, that was a very intuitive point that this lady made, because if you look at Social Security, it is primarily funded through payroll taxes by workers and employers. And if they offload that to a non-living person or a AI system, right, that AI system doesn't pay Social Security tax. It doesn't pay Medicare tax. So I thought that was a very salient or a very interesting point. So her connection between the two is absolutely worth discussing, but I don't think it's necessarily going to reduce the total employment. I think it's actually going to change the working environment, and it's going to change it to an interesting extent. Right? Because technology has repeatedly eliminated certain tasks. But what it does is it transitions and creates new occupations and industries altogether. You know,
1: the horse and carriage drivers from the 1880s. They probably saw automobiles for the first time and said, oh my gosh, these things on four wheels are going to take my jobs. And then you've seen it through auto workers and at factories and plants, probably from the 30s to the 50s. The Industrial Revolution. You know, when we were able to create robots or factories to be able to mass produce things, and then even all of these things that we use every single day, from laptops to tablets. Every time something makes life more efficient, you go, oh my gosh, this thing is going to take my job. Is that kind of the mirror that you're talking about that we're seeing this through?
0: Yeah, it absolutely is. And just another kind of example there is mechanization in agriculture. Right. Like people used to hand till crops and do all of that. But now there's machinery. But guess what? We still have farmers producing agriculture. And you made a really good point about like the assembly line and robots making vehicles. Right. Like there's still people in those factories helping those robots. So here's the other distinction that I think makes a very interesting point is I understand we have new technology, it's new to adaptation, but think about the younger generation. You coin them as people, or she coined them as people who aren't working. Guess what? That person, it may not be working, but they are utilizing AI. They are learning AI, and they will be growing up in an infrastructure where they don't know anything but AI. And so there has to be jobs that come from it for people who actually utilize it as a resource because, you know, the computer, did it get rid of clerical work? No, it just optimized clerical work. It allowed you to be able to take faster notes, retain digital documents rather than having physical files. You were able to retrieve information much easier. So I thought it was very smart of her to make that assumption, but there's a lot more to it, especially on like, I don't think it's replacing jobs altogether like the media says. I think it's kind of more of a hype and a scare because they want you to stay glued on to that news network, right? Unfortunately, they're a for-profit organization as well, so let's kind of think of that. But I think it's just more or less the adaptation, and I think it's going to be more of an assistant rather than a replacer.
1: Let's maybe also go to the core of what she's saying, is that any sort of reduction to Social Security. This was front page news. Literally, and when I say front page, I mean front page now on our web browsers. I remember one day last week up at, say, oh, I know what it was. It was after the long Labor Day weekend, Tuesday morning, the very first story, open up and see 6 o'clock in the morning, Social Security will be reduced by 22% if not funded or taxed differently. So anything that adds or contributes to that concern or worry. So I agree with you. I totally understand where this woman is putting together and connecting the dots, and kudos to her. What do you feel about the recent reports on Social Security? I mean, we know their math is pretty close.
0: Yeah, and it's one of the only government programs that can't go bankrupt. But Spike, you and I actually had a full segment surrounding Social Security many moons ago. I think it may have been like a month or two ago, right? Yeah. But what's interesting is like both sides of the aisle are talking about this now. Right?
1: Yeah.
0: Both sides of the aisle are talking about it. They're addressing it. It's been something that's been pushed to the back burner, that it was just kind of like something that they knew needed to be addressed. But if you think about it, I think one of the easiest low-hanging fruits here that would change the funding and positioning of Social Security altogether is the wage limit. Right now, if you make more than
1: $500,
0: every dollar above that does not pay into Social Security. Okay. You have people out there making $200,000, $300,000, $500,000 a year. And what if they're making $500,000 a year, roughly 60% of their income isn't paying the Social Security tax? Like if they just increase that wage limit to say $250,000, like that could have a night and day cataclysmic amazing result for the funding of Social Security. That's just one of the, I feel like that's the lowest hanging fruit, is like just increase the wage limit, right? But that's they're talking about it.
1: It brings in the word that nobody likes, because what they'll say is that you're taxing the rich, you're taxing the higher. So that will then become the new talking point. Because I read it in another article in a different publication and said what? Oh, they're going to tax, you know, the new plan is to tax the rich to help Social Security. And as I read six paragraphs into it, it was basically what you're talking about, and go, okay, yes, it will effectively seem like you are, and you will be paying a larger amount. But really what you're paying is the same thing that everybody else is under 184.5. I don't want to get into the semantics and the feelings, and you know, I don't want to hurt anybody's feelings, but yeah, it's eventually going to come into, does it feel like higher taxes? Maybe, but I also say that the people at $250,000, $300,000, $500,000 are probably going to be drawing out their Social Security. So I just feel like it's one of the ways that you could even it out, right?
0: Yeah. Yeah, absolutely. It kind of evens out the playing field. Yeah. It makes it a little, I think the correct term may be called equitable. I think it would be equitable.
1: Yeah. And we just need to convince the public. How about this as well though? I mean, let's say they go about it in a different way. Let's say even though we appreciated and talked about this, like you said, a couple of months ago, that both sides, left and right, are finally talking about it together and saying something needs to be done. What if they don't come up with a conclusion? If you've got 6 or 7 years to work on this issue personally, do we have to wait for the government to come up with a shortfall, or can you start talking to folks about what they can do with their own holdings?
0: Part of our financial planning process is talking about that. Like, if it does happen, how will this affect you? And can we plan for if that happens, right? Not if and when, but if it happens, mm-hmm. is that going to completely derail your plan? Because we really, unfortunately, the government's got their hand in it, so we don't know which direction it's going to go. You know, we can only speculate, but can we expect the worst and pray for the best, or I hope for the best, you know, like you can do planning practices around that and just being able to identify whether or not it's going to be feasible if there is a reduction. But also on the flip side, surrounding taxation, Social Security is taxed wild in retirement. Yeah. There's this thing called provisional income. And those provisional income rates have not changed. I don't know if you know this, Spike, but they haven't changed since like Social Security started getting taxed in like the 80s.
1: They've never changed since they were.
0: They've never changed it since they implemented it. And they didn't even go inflation-based like everything else, right? So do they change provisional income on Social Security? Maybe they do. Maybe if they do change it, that's going to directly affect people who are receiving the benefits.
1: Yeah.
0: It's so much toss up in the air, but if you could at least plan for if that happens and gives you the peace of mind knowing like, all right, if it does happen, here's what we got to do. You know, I think that would just make retirement a little bit more sound.
1: Whether it is the concern about AI, whether it's a concern about your taxes, if you are worried about Social Security, whether you've turned it on or you have not yet and you're wondering, is it going to be there for you? 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
1: 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It is no cost to do your free retirement review. 833-856-1384. Today, questions from the crowds. You all do live events all around the state, and we collected some of those questions. This one, together in life, separate on paper. There was a wonderful couple that I would probably say they were 60s or so. Didn't get their exact ages yet because they hadn't come in for an appointment. And they said, look, we are together and we live together in the same house, been together, I think they've something like 15 plus years. But financially, we are separate. Do we need two different financial plans? I mean, we, you know, we are together in every way. It's just, you know, legally, we're not together. What comes to mind for you, Blake?
0: That is very common. Probably really? More common than you would expect.
1: Mm-hmm.
0: I do see that at least weekly. And that's one of the

0: questions that I ask. I was like, hey, how do you two manage your finances? Mm-hmm. Are they together, shared expenses, so on and so forth? Do you view retirement as a household goal or an individual goal? Because that really matters from the planning side of things. And what's even more interesting is I even experienced this with straight up married couples where they have finances completely separate. Mm-hmm. Yeah, because money is wildly emotional and there's a lot of pride associated to money. And you can try all different types of things. You got to figure out what works for you and your partner, right? Mm-hmm. Like maybe you have joint things and then there is some animosity and you're like, nope, we'll keep everything separate. And so I get that, you know, like that is real life. But it's very common, very common. And, you know, it doesn't matter what brought you here, but what matters is kind of how you, how your each corresponding assets paints to the picture, right? Mm-hmm. So say you keep everything completely separate and you view retirement as a household goal, but say X covers fixed expenses, Y covers leisure. As long as you know what that fixed expenses and that leisure expenses and you have your separate totaling budget, I can build a plan using the separate totaling budget. Also, from a tax perspective, you're both filing single, right? That changes a whole nother dynamic and picture to the planning process. That's okay. That's my job to figure out what that tax projection looks like. But where it really kind of comes into picture that not a lot of people think about is estate planning. And so I want to kind of talk about estate planning and what that means.
1: Yeah.
0: So you say this couple specifically wasn't together, but they were, you know,
1: they live in the same house together.
0: They live in the same house, right?
1: Because I mean, this couple, we didn't have time to sit down with them. We'll make a couple of assumptions for them. Let's say that they had both been divorced.
0: Yep.
1: They found each other later in life. Maybe they have some kids or business or. We get it. Or like you said, you've seen married couples who keep their finances separate. But let's just say that there's some complexity to the dynamic of this. And you know, love each other, live in the same house, but one of them owns the house on paper. They have other kids. Take us through the estate planning. What are your concerns?
0: Yeah. So say one of them has a house in their name, the other lives with them. But heaven forbid if that person who owns a house passes away, I'm sure they don't want their partner to lose it, right? So what they may want to do is create what's known as a transfer on death deed, which is relatively new here in the state of Maine. Transfer on death deed actually puts named beneficiaries on a primary or any piece of real estate, primary residence or piece of real estate. That helps avoid the probate process, right? But then also you can have second in line people to inherit it as well. And you can draft your wills or your transfer on death deed in that capacity. That's just, beneficiary designations are huge. And so say they're divorced and he wants all his assets to go to his kids and she wants all her assets to go to her kids, right? If you do proper beneficiary designations, that will happen, right? It will pass to your children as long as you state that. And same for her. It will pass to her children as long as she states that. But let's just say you've been together for so long and you're like, hey, let's split it between all four kids, right? Like, we love them all the same. Let's do it that way. And so both of you can structure your beneficiary designations in that regard. So that's like kind of just on like the asset inheritance side of things. But also, what happens if you become, say, incapacitated? Maybe you were in a car accident and you can't make financial decisions for yourself, or you can't make healthcare decisions for yourself. Do you have a durable power of attorney? If you do, is your partner listed as that individual, or are you going to be relying on your children to make those decisions for you? That's a very interesting and different type of conversation, right?
1: Well, and what? And we didn't. I'll extrapolate further. What if these kids are out of state? What if, or even 2 hours away.

0: You go into a hive. So again, folks, catch you up here. Together in life, separate on paper. This is very, very common, whether you are married, whether you are not married. Folks who have found themselves later in life, maybe they've gone through a divorce, maybe a spouse has passed away and they found companionship, and that's great. But living in the same house, who gets to make the decisions? So let's say the grown-up kids are 3 hours away, okay? You know, they're down Massachusetts. They're down in New York City working and building their careers. But who gets to help with the medical decisions, you know, especially when they're severe medical decisions? If you're not able to speak for yourself, how do those tools work? You say powers of attorney. Do we want to go with our partner? Do we want to go with our kids? Do we want to go with a grouping of all of them? How would that work?
1: You probably should first have that conversation with each other, right?
0: Gotcha.
1: And you should come to an agreed upon, plan of action, of action, whatever it may be. And you got to be good with it if that's what you agreed upon, right? And I wouldn't say there's no wrong way to do something. There definitely is a wrong way to do some things, right? But what you decide is what you decide. That's up to you. That's up to you and your partner to be able to decide how those things want to be handled. For instance, I've got a client, it's a second marriage, and he wanted his spouse to be his financial and medical power of attorney, and she wanted her sister to have those responsibilities.
0: Mm-hmm.
1: He was okay with that. That was her decision to make, and he was okay with that. He didn't have siblings, and the relationship with his children was kind of different. So he was like, yeah, by all means, I trust you. She was like, yeah, it's not that I don't trust you. It's just my sister has done it before, so I want her to have the same responsibility for me.
0: I've known my sister my entire life. You know, in fact, it would hurt my sister's feelings more if I didn't select her. There's a lot that goes into it. I really appreciate you saying it. So to have the conversation, and by the way, have you ever had these conversations inside the office? Like, do you help facilitate this?
1: Yep, for sure. Absolutely.
0: Because this could be a little sticky or a little uncomfortable even to kick it off. And even though it might feel that way at first, there's got to be some sense of relief. Like, oh my gosh, I'm so glad we finally had this conversation.
1: Sense of relief, resolution. But also, if you think about it, as a fiduciary, my job is to look at things objectively and help educate, like, hey, if you do this, XYZ may happen, or if you do this, ABC may happen, and just kind of walk you through all the ifs, ands, or whats that may come about certain decisions that you elect. It's not my choice. It's not my decision to guide you. It's my decision. It's my choice to educate you on mm-hmm. what those decisions or what may come of those decisions. I'm just a guy, right? Like, my opinion shouldn't matter. It's your life. It's your money. It's your estate. It's your family. I just need to educate you on, if you do choose that, here's what may happen.
0: Mm-hmm. One last thing. We're going to have to wrap up the program here, though. The other thing is that your Social Security is obviously separate. If you are not legally bound together, there won't be the be able to review like spousal benefits, correct?
1: You got it. That is correct. You have to be married in the eyes of the IRS for a certain number of years in order for you to get the spousal benefit.
0: And common law.
1: Go ahead.
0: Well, I was just going to ask on common law, like even like in those states, I'll have to dig deeper, but I don't think that counts, does it?
1: Not in Maine, you know. You got to plan for it, and you know, it's just part of the process.
0: I don't think either of us are ever saying to our radio audience, one of the best things you could do for your Social Security is make sure you get married later in life.
1: That's not what we're talking about.
0: That's a personal decision between a couple. But hey, folks, thank you for listening. We did real questions, real people today from real events. If you want to get your questions, everybody's got a story. Everybody's story is different, and that's the point. It's not us putting you into a cookie cutter plan. It's figuring out what's going on in your life and what's going to work for you. If you want to know what that sounds like and looks like for you, call the phone number, set up your free retirement review. 833-856-1384. That's

0: the phone number. And even though that's all the time we have today, that phone number will be live. We'll still have folks who are standing by to schedule a time for you. 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And for Blake King, this has been Conquering Retirement. I'm Spike. We'll be back again next week.
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2: 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The views, statements, and opinions expressed herein are those of the individual speakers and not necessarily those of Foundations and its affiliates. The information contained herein does not constitute an offer to sell any securities or represent an express or implied opinion or endorsement of any specific investment opportunity, offering, or issuer. Any discussion of performance or returns is not indicative of future results. Any discussions of specific strategies are for informational purposes only and have been provided to help determine whether they may be appropriate for your specific situation. If applicable, the primary goal is converting retirement assets into a Roth IRA is to reduce the future tax liability on the distributions you take in retirement or on the distributions of your beneficiaries. Each individual investor's situation is different, and any ideas provided may not be appropriate for your particular circumstances. Comments regarding a particular client's experience may or may not be the same as another client's experience and is not an indication that any client or prospective client will experience the same or a higher level of future success or performance. Foundations only transact business in those jurisdictions where it's properly registered or is excluded or exempted from registration requirements. Registration as an investment advisor is not an endorsement of the firm by securities regulators and does not mean the advisor has achieved a specific level of skill or ability. Nothing herein constitutes a recommendation that any security, portfolio, or securities or investment strategy is suitable for any specific person. 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
5: Break yet. I'm Paul Stevens, Fox News. Coastal cities and towns across the Mid-Atlantic and New England areas in the U.S. bracing as more severe weather conditions slam the communities thanks to a rare September nor'easter.
6: A powerful and dangerous nor'easter continues to hammer a large chunk of the East Coast with heavy rain, damaging winds, severe flooding, and strong surf. Conditions are forecast to worsen Sunday morning around high tide, amplifying hazardous coastal conditions across the Northeast. Neighborhoods along the Jersey Shore have already seen extensive extensive flooding. Similar scenes also playing out in New York City. The storm is blamed for at least one death there. Over 40 million people will see some impacts before it's all over. The storm is forecast to move onshore in the New Jersey area Sunday. Rain and strong winds will continue into Monday morning before conditions gradually improve across the region.
5: And that's Fox's Chandler Painter. Meantime,

0: And we get word a swimmer is missing off of Long Island's Robert Moses State Park as the powerful nor'easter brings waves as high as 18 feet to that area. Meantime, Hurricane Nolo is running parallel to the Hawaiian Islands, bringing severe weather and conditions to the southern part of that state. Fox Weather's Robert Ray has the latest from the Hawaiian Big Island.
1: Hurricane Nolo, a Category 2 right now, spinning at about 140 miles to the south of us, and it made its turn to the west, so it will track parallel. With the Hawaiian Islands. We expect a lot more rain to come in, and that is a big concern on the Big Island, also in Maui as well. We do expect a lot more rain to come, and that is why the island nation of Hawaii is hunkering down. The county here telling people to stay inside, do not go out today, as we're seeing emergency officials flanked up and down the roadways and big wind gusts coming in.
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0: At least 27 people confirmed dead after two mass shootings in South Africa just hours apart. Police say eight gunmen armed with AK-47s and pistols killed 17 people at a bar near Johannesburg on Saturday night. About 4 hours later, gunmen killed 10 more people at a store near Cape Town. No arrests made. The attacks coming just days after another mass shooting killed 11 people near Durban. Hundreds of thousands of folks welcoming Pope Leo to France as an estimated 500,000 people gathered at the Place of Harmony in Paris. Fox's Lauren Green there as well.
14: The unstated theme of this trip is renewal. This morning, the Pope visited a small social service agency named after Sudanese convert Saint Josephine Bakita, and later a musical welcome at the Catholic Institute of Paris to meet new Catholics. Nearly 80,000 young people gave the Pope a rock star welcome, a real-time proof that Catholicism is growing among young adults as the dazzling show embraced the imagery of France's most well-known young saints, like the 15th century Joan of Arc. With the title of the pilgrimage, That the World May Have Life, Leo, the first American pope, is stressing controlling artificial intelligence and of upholding the value of human life from conception to the grave, a theme directed at the country's politically liberal bent where assisted suicide is now law.
0: And Pope Leo celebrating Mass at the Shrine of Our Lady of Lourdes today. He's also meeting with French bishops and members of the Sikh community before taking part in a rosary and a traditional torchlight parade that is coming up tonight. Police in England evacuating several homes near an airbase used by the U.S. military and arresting several men on suspected explosives offenses. Army bomb disposal experts are examining several vehicles near RAF Fairford, which U.S. forces have used for limited strikes during the war with Iran. I'm Paul Stevens. This is Fox News.
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11: It'll be breezy this morning, a little bit of rain. It'll be a cooler day, thick cloud cover, high today 63. Periods of rain tonight, look out for some ponding on the streets and some flooding in some of the poor drainage areas possible, low 51. Rain tomorrow, the high 59. Tuesday clouds, morning rain, a passing afternoon shower, and the high 61. For Blueberry Broadcasting, I'm AccuWeather's Bill Thomas.
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18: This is Maine View, a public service of Blueberry Broadcasting. I'm Rick Tyler. Today, reconnecting with Greg Serpas of Operation Game Thief on another case of poaching in our state.
19: For the life of me, I can't understand why somebody would kill a perfectly healthy doe and leave it for dead.
18: Plus, we meet the commander of the 132nd Air Refueling Squadron, Lieutenant Colonel Paul Harriman. He's flown a KC-135, and he's seen the next model.
20: It's a bigger, more modernized tanker that actually they have it right down the road at the Pease Air National Guard Base in New Hampshire.
18: Can we just take theirs when they're not looking?
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18: Welcome back to Maine View, a public service of Blueberry Broadcasting. Greg Serpas is with Operation Game Thief in our state, helping to crack down on poaching. He talked with us recently of a case in Mercer, and now another in the town of Rome.
19: For the life of me, I can't understand why somebody would kill a perfectly healthy doe and leave it for dead. God only knows how many times that this doe would have been able to reproduce, and to just leave it in the field, it's just such a waste. And now we think that these two cases, the one that I talked to you about last month in Mercer, there are similarities between these two. So we need some help. And you know, I was thinking, we've all seen the commercials on TV with the dogs that are all penned up and that are, you know, suffering and all of that.
18: And Sarah McLachlan is singing in the background in the arms of an angel. Yes, with the big eyes. Yeah.
19: And they ask for your money. I'm not asking for your money. I'm asking for your help. I need somebody to step up and say something. I know that somebody knows something. I just need a simple phone call. It is perfectly confidential. It is completely anonymous. And there's no way that we would ever ask anybody

0: to testify in court. We'll walk away from a case before that happens.
1: Let's do these chronologically. Let's go back to August 31st of this year when we had the chance to talk with you. If you would, take us to Mercer. What did that case reveal to us?
0: Well, without getting into too much detail, because it still is an ongoing investigation, both of these cases are very similar. They both were doe deer. They both were shot with a rifle. They both were shot in a field and left. And we have other information that we're not going to share that makes us believe that these are related. And if they're not related, which we believe they are, but if they're not related, that means that there's two other opportunities for somebody to step forward and say, this is what happened either in Mercer or in Rome. We just need some help.
1: Let's at least compare some deets on the two. In Mercer, it was Monday, August 24th, and I don't immediately recall where in West Sandy River Road, and now the latest case in the town of Rome, which is technically in another county, Kennebec County. If you're driving, it's 11, 12, 13 miles away. Again, if you're driving, Route 225, and it's just left in a field. Okay to just release those to, or remind people of those details in case, honestly, Greg, I want to think that maybe if we release some of those details or reinforce them, someone might say, okay, I saw something on that road that night, and I might have seen a similar vehicle in that other road in Rome on the next night.
0: Absolutely. And one of the reasons that we're giving a little more information than normal, Rick, is because we do believe that these are connected. As a matter of fact, we are receiving some tips. So this is all good. But I don't want to leave any stone unturned. If there's somebody out there that knows something, even if it's something that we already know, we encourage you to please report. And speaking of report, if I may, Rick, there's a very simple way to report. Again, it's confidential, it's anonymous. You can go to the App Store or our website and download the Hunt Regs app. The reason that I advocate for the app is because it is real time. You can send pictures, you can send video, you can pin the location of the violation, which means that the game warden doesn't have to spend a ton of time trying to find where this is, because a lot of times we get reports that are very, very vague. So you can either report via the app, you can go to our website and report through that, or you can call 1-800-ALERT-US. Any of those three ways is going to help us bring these people to justice, because this will not stand.
1: That website is Maine OGT for Operation Game Thief, maineogt.org. I think I saw a news account, maybe it was a television station, and I think they kind of fumbled when they said that Maine game wardens are offering a reward. As I understand it, is again, as you've taught us, Greg, it's Operation Game Thief that offers a reward for actionable information.
0: A lot of the times when we have these press releases, they're not reported correctly. The press release has the correct information, but the media outlets seem to, for whatever reason, misinform. But you're right. The Operation Game Thief reward is from OGT, not the Warden Service. We work with the Warden Service, and we're happy to do this, and we just need some help.
1: Online at maineogt.org, maineogt.org, from Operation Game Thief. This is Greg Surface, another case of what appears to be illegal night shooting, the killing of a deer off a field off Route 225 in Rome, the possibility that's connected to a Monday, August 24th incident, again, early morning, that took place off West Sandy River Road in the Somerset County town of Mercer. The money that Operation Game Thief has to offer for actionable information, where does that money come from?
0: So we raise all of the money on our own, Rick. We do not receive any tax money. We do not receive any revenue, from hunting licenses, anything like that. All of our money comes from

0: either fundraising, donations, or restitution for crimes that have been committed. So for an example, if let's say that Joe Smith is convicted of an outdoor wildlife crime, the prosecutor and or the judge has the ability to offer them a plea for a lesser amount to write a check to Operation Game Thief instead of paying the full amount to the state.
1: Greg Serpis with Operation Game Thief. A listener asks us why. If they really needed the deer for food, this person suggests maybe I could give it a pass, but just to leave the deer there. I don't know. You're closer to this than we are. Greg, I'd ask you to go into the mind of someone who would perpetrate a crime like this. Why?
0: So let me back up before I do that. You know, your caller makes a good point. However, I have to disagree. And here's why I disagree. You know, 50 years ago, maybe somebody had to put food on the table for their family. The reason I disagree with that now, Rick, is because there are so many options available to folks. There are food pantries. There is assistance from your municipality. There's just so many options for you to be able to get food. So I don't buy the argument that, you know, it's okay to shoot because you got to put food on the table. Now, as far as why, I can't imagine a good excuse out there as to why. My best guess is that somebody is either drinking or on drugs, and they're out joyriding, and they see a deer, and they figure, nobody's watching, I'm going to shoot the deer. And then when they shoot it, they panic and say, oh man, I don't know if I can get this thing out of here quick enough without somebody seeing me. So they leave it and take off. That, again, is just a guess. I have no idea why people do this. I don't know if we'll ever know. But what I do know is as long as this is happening, we're going to keep up the good fight to get these folks to justice.
1: Greg Serpis of Operation Game Thief on Mainview, a public service of Blueberry Broadcasting. Lieutenant Colonel Paul Harriman is the commander of the 132nd Air Refueling Squadron. He and his team literally keep them flying in the skies above our nation.
2: We support a wide variety of military aircraft, not just those aircraft that you mentioned, but any type of fighter, bomber, heavy transport, intelligence aircraft that might be flying around out there doing their mission. We can support almost all of them.
1: Have you been up in the plane?
2: A couple times.
1: And have you been doing more than just supervising when you're up in the plane?
2: I've been, like you said, been in the military for 24 years. I've been actually actively flying on the tanker for about 20 of those 24 years. I originally started as a boom operator.
1: That's what I wondered.
2: Okay,
1: right there.
2: I wondered if you were going that direction.
1: Yeah. Yes.
2: That's right. You know, back in 2005, I was enlisted still at that point, and I was had the opportunity to be a boom operator. So that's the guy, anyone not familiar with the KC-135, we have a boom pod in the back of the tanker where the boom operator actually lays down on a pallet in the very back of the plane, and they drop this giant hydraulically controlled boom down the back of the plane, and we have a best view in the aircraft, by the way, because there's a beautiful window in the back where you can put eyes directly on the receiver aircraft as it comes up behind the tanker, and they actually make the connection, the physical connection with the other aircraft, and does the refueling.
3: That's got to be precision.
2: Yeah, it is. Yeah, you have to be really good at video games to get a job like that.
1: We've joked about that, but is it GPS now? Is it electronically or with a computer guided to help you do that, or is it literally like Star Wars, use the Force, try to shoot and get into the little garbage funnel and blow up the Death Star?
2: Tell you what, there's a little bit of both of that going on right now. So the KC-135 is a we'll call it a legacy aircraft, right? These aircraft are actually legit antiques. Mm-hmm. Our youngest KC-135 on base was made in 1963, the oldest being 1958. So, I mean, they're old aircraft. Now, that being said, so those are controlled, like you're saying, use the Force, Luke. the newer model refueling tankers that they have out in the inventory now, the KC-46, is more along the lines of what you're thinking, where it's all, you know, controlled through a screen and electronic inputs.
1: Okay, this is the obvious question. For a

0: 5.
1: Essentially. It's a bigger, more modernized tanker that actually they have it right down the road at the Pease Air National Guard Base in New Hampshire.
0: Can we just take theirs when they're not looking?
1: We should.
0: At the invitation of Senior Master Sergeant Andrew Sinclair, we're talking with Lieutenant Colonel Paul Harriman, the new commander of the 132nd Air Refueling Squadron. What's the difference between being in the air, doing a mission, and then commanding everyone who might be on all of the missions, sir?
1: Oh, geez. There's a big separation there. In the airplane, I have one job, and that job is to safely, conduct the mission and finish the job, essentially. A lot less to worry about up there. It's very singularly focused. When we're on the ground talking about commanding a squadron, that's a whole nother, pile of problems that we're talking about there. The care, feeding, the job is to organize, train, and equip, like I said earlier, 100 air crew members between pilots and boom operators, making sure that they are all trained and ready to execute whatever mission that the Air Force has us tasked for at that time. So a lot of different factors that go into that versus going up flying and having fun refueling some airplanes.
0: Brave question. Has the 132nd ever not been able to answer the call?
1: Never. And we've been actively involved in just about every world conflict that's occurred in the last 50 years, which is a big reason I wanted to come here and talk to you guys as well, is that this year marks the 50th anniversary of the Maine Air National Guard having the tanker mission here in Bangor. We first got tankers back in 1976, and we've been flying the tanker ever since. It's been our longest lasting aircraft, and we've had several on the installation over the last 70 plus years, but the tanker's definitely been our longest lasting mission that we've had. Like I said, been involved in everything from the Cold War back in the 70s and 80s to the Gulf War in the early 90s. 9/11 we were actively involved in. In fact, we were the first tankers on scene overhead the Twin Towers on 9/11. And then obviously actively involved in the 20 years of the global war on terror afterwards. We've been there participating in history, which has been one of the coolest, most satisfying things about being a pilot for the Maniacs.
0: There is a measure of rightful pride right there.
1: Absolutely.
0: And I can imagine that many people under your command are proud to carry that every day. But I don't think everybody knows that.
1: I don't think so either.
0: Those of us, driving with a thermos, by our side, headed to work or something, they may see the plane in the sky. Sure. Yeah, those guys are up there doing it again.
1: Yep.
0: But to realize that level of history, do you have enough of the people to keep the planes flying? The mechs, the pilots, the boom operators. Yes, we've got the workhorses and they're serving us well. What about the people who make those things fly and do their job?
1: Yes. So I have the distinct honor of having previously been the aircraft maintenance squadron commander. So right before I took this new role on about 3 weeks ago, I was previously the commander of the 101st Aircraft Maintenance Squadron, which is the flight line mechanics, the guys who launch and generate the daily sorties for the tankers they're taking off and doing the mission. They launch, recover, fix the airplanes.
0: They literally keep them flying.
1: Absolutely just outstanding group of individuals. Take a lot of pride in their work. They are dedicated to the mission, and they are selfless right down to the core. And we have plenty of those to go around between the aircraft maintenance squadron and the maintenance squadron, which is, they sounds very similar, but two separate entities. The maintenance squadron are the guys in the hangar who actually do the more heavy maintenance on the aircraft. So it's definitely a team effort at the Maine Air National Guard. It takes a village, as they say, not just between ops and maintenance, but also all the other support agencies.
0: I can see some of the maintenance guys and the pilots land the plane and they bring it back into the hangar. What have you done to my baby? Look at this. There's a dent in the side. Can't you be more careful out there with her?
1: Yeah, absolutely. And I had to walk on eggshells when I was down there, for sure.
0: At the same time, if I'm wrong, it'll either be you or the Master Sergeant Andrew Sinclair to correct me, and I don't mind this at all. At the same time, many of the people that are serving under you also have civilian jobs.
1: That's correct. That's one of the benefits of being in the Air National Guard, just in general, is that you're citizen soldiers. And you can certainly come out on drill weekends and support the mission of the Guard and work on airplanes and do all that fun stuff. But then at the end of the day, you go home and

0: on Monday, you go back to your civilian employer, and we rely on their support very heavily, just in terms of making our operation happen, because without the support of the civilian employers, then none of this would be possible.
1: I wonder, is there a culture in case of an emergency? If something is going on, quick, we need more than just one or two or three KC-135s in the air. This culture, I'm going to call you in, quick, get over here because we need to get up in the air. Or is it a, we are staffed 24/7, 365 to make sure that we're ready to do whatever is needed?
0: I would say that yes to both questions there, Rick. Yeah. So we are certainly a full-time operation. So even though, you know, I just talked about how vast majority of our airmen are all, you know, citizen soldiers and that they have jobs on the outside. That's not, that doesn't, there's still a core of airmen who need to run the base on a full-time basis, right? Mm-hmm. So there are always people there staffed 24/7, 100%. But if anything crazy happens, like there was ever a 9/11 example or anything like that, then there's certainly a recall roster to get as many people in as fast as possible, for sure.
1: Lieutenant Colonel Paul Harriman, commander of the 132nd Air Refueling Squadron, our guest on Main View, a public service of Blueberry Broadcasting.
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11: There's no break yet. I'm Paul Stevens, Fox News. Coastal cities and towns across the Mid-Atlantic and New England areas in the U.S. bracing as more severe weather conditions slam the communities thanks to a rare September nor'easter.
12: A powerful and dangerous nor'easter continues to hammer a large chunk of the East Coast with heavy rain, damaging winds, severe flooding, and strong surf. Conditions are forecast to worsen Sunday morning around high tide, amplifying hazardous coastal conditions across the Northeast. Neighborhoods along the Jersey Shore have already seen extensive flooding. happening. Similar scenes also playing out in New York City. The storm is blamed for at least one death there. Over 40 million people will see some impacts before it's all over. The storm is forecast to move onshore in the New Jersey area Sunday. Rain and strong winds will continue into Monday morning before conditions gradually improve across the region.
11: And that's Fox's Chandley Painter. Meantime, we get word a swimmer is missing off of Long Island's Robert Moses State Park as the powerful nor'easter brings waves as high as 18 feet to that area. Meantime, Hurricane Nolo is running parallel to the Hawaiian Islands, bringing severe weather and conditions to the southern part of that state. Fox Weather's Robert Ray has the latest from the Hawaiian Big Island.
13: Hurricane Nolo, a Category 2 right now, spinning at about 140 miles to the south of us, and it made its turn to the west, so it will track parallel with the Hawaiian Islands. We expect a lot more rain to come in, and that is a big concern on the Big Island, also in Maui as well. We do expect a lot more rain to come, and that is why the island nation of Hawaii is hunkering down. The county here telling people to stay inside, do not go out today, as we're seeing emergency officials flanked up and down the roadways and big wind gusts coming in.
11: Hawaii experiencing three hurricanes and one tropical storm in just the past 2 months. 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
14: The following program has been pre-recorded. It's time for Senior Talk with Carol Higgins Taylor, a show designed with seniors in mind. 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
15: Hi, and thank you for joining me today for this episode of Senior Talk. Eastern Area Agency on Aging, which covers Penobscot, Piscataquis, Hancock, and Washington counties, is offering a training called Dealing with Dementia. It will be replacing the powerful tools for caregivers that the agency had been holding for the last few years. My guest today is Megan Millard. She is the care coordination specialist in the Family Caregiver Program at Eastern Area Agency on Aging, and she's going to explain everything about the new program dealing with dementia. Hi, Megan. Thank you so much for being here.
16: Hi. Thank you for having me on again.
15: I really appreciate you reaching out and telling me that that old program is going away and that there's a new program. So first off, why did you switch out programs?
16: We switched out programs because we felt that this one would be more relevant to people. The Powerful Tools for Caregivers was wonderful, but it was very focused on the caregiver and their experience and their support, where the Dealing with Dementia gives people kind of real guidance and strategies for taking care of someone with a memory loss disorder.
15: That's one of the things that I love about Eastern, is that they're always looking at their clients and the people that they work with on what's best for them. So if they find a program that works better, they're going to switch it out. And I have always admired that they're incredibly client focused. So let's discuss dealing with dementia right from the jump. Let's say, how much does it cost and when is it running and where is it running?
16: So there is no cost to participants. If you want to give us a donation, of course, that's always appreciated. The course, we don't have any scheduled at this time, but it's going to be offered on Zoom and various places throughout our four counties in person, like Brewer, Callis, Ellsworth. We're looking at different options at our access points and also community partners.
15: And how long is the course? Is it days, weeks, hours?
16: And this was another reason we moved away from the Powerful Tools, because that was an hour and a half once a week for 6 weeks. And that's a big commitment for caregivers, you know, to have to carve out that time every week. Dealing with Dementia is a one-time four-hour course.
15: That sounds much more manageable, especially if it's on Zoom. So being on Zoom, is it recorded so someone can go in and watch an hour of it at a time, or is it a live Zoom thing?
16: It's live.
15: Okay. But we don't have a time yet, so people can call Eastern if they want to sign up, then you can start scheduling times, right?
16: Yes, we're running a wait list right now. So we want to hear if people are interested in taking it. Do they want to do it in person? Do they want to do it on Zoom? That way, when we're ready to start scheduling them, we can pull off, you know, when people are interested in.
15: That sounds great. Give people a heads up so that they have plenty of time to plan for this. The number is 941-2865, 941-2865, if you're interested in this program. So tell me about the program. Who is it for specifically, in that do you have to be taking care of someone in the home who has dementia, or have a family member, a loved one with dementia? Who should take this course?
16: So this course is for people who are caring for somebody with dementia. And of course, with caregiving, that doesn't necessarily mean that you're providing hands-on care with them. It's just if you care about somebody with dementia, or if you know somebody in your life that is caring for somebody with dementia and you're looking for ways to better support them.
15: And when you say dementia, are we talking about significant dementia or maybe some mild memory loss, and you take this course to get yourself ready for what may be coming?
16: Yes, you can take it at any point in the journey. It is a good idea to take it early, but the course also breaks things down into how to tailor your approach to people at different levels.
15: So it could be mild memory loss right through. And if someone's in a facility, people may not think that they need a class like this, but you're still visiting that person or being with that person. And it can be frustrating dealing with someone who has some memory loss.
16: Yes.
15: Because they're liable to say anything. I know someone now and they're liable to say anything, and it's hard to know if it's actually even true or not.
16: Mm-hmm. And your person doesn't have to have a diagnosis of dementia. It can just be you're starting to see signs of memory loss. We don't require any written diagnoses.
15: Okay. What would be, since you opened that door, what would be some of the signs that someone could look for to think, well, I just don't know, is it memory loss? Or then maybe they're in denial, they're seeing the signs, these signs, and are explaining them away. What should they be looking for? And then maybe call you and say, just put me on the list.
16: Kind of the biggest difference that you'd be looking at is this person's memory loss symptoms. Are they affecting their day-to-day lives? Because everybody, you know, where are my car keys? But if it's more than that, they're losing their car keys frequently, or they pick up their car keys and what are these? What do I do with these? That's when it's going further than just normal aging.
15: You showed me before we started, you showed me the manual, and it's enormous. Don't be scared by that. I was intrigued by that because it's got so much comprehensive information and a lot of tabs. And I love a good tab that separates information. So if someone does take this class, what can they hope to get out of it after the 4 hours?
16: So the main thing when you're walking away from this class is the manual that you receive, because we can't possibly cover everything, every situation in the span of 4 hours, but you leave with the manual and you understand how to find what you need within that manual. Lots of room in it to take notes. And like you said, the tabs are wonderful. It's very, very user friendly.
15: And that's important. This is such a difficult topic anyway. And if you have a manual that is not user friendly, it just adds to the frustration, because it feels like this manual would end up being your best friend, that it's just your Bible. You just need to have this to be able to navigate the situation. And so walk me through. Go ahead.
16: This program was put together by the Rosalind Carter Institute, and it was just put together with such care and intention. Like the manual, it's a big spiral bound kind of hardcover book, but the front of it is just an image. It doesn't say dealing with dementia. It's something that you can just have out on your coffee table, and it's not screaming, this is what it is. It's a little bit more subtle and easier to have around the house.
15: That's very sensitive of them to do it that way. What were you most impressed with when you took this course and became a leader and you had the training?
16: I think the part that I was most impressed with was, of course, that index. There's an index in the back, and you can open it up. Anything that you want to look up, like, let's see here. You want to look up, my person is

0: afraid. So you open up the index to A, you see afraid, it breaks it down. Agitation and aggression, this page. Hospitals, this page. Paranoia, this page. It's really just a go-to guidebook. It is so easy to just find what you need at a glance.
1: And so, but again, this is no cost, and you get the manual when you do the training.
0: Correct. If you're familiar with the Savvy Caregiver training that we used to offer, this is very, very similar.
1: I loved, because I worked at Eastern when that program was offered, Savvy Caregiver, and I loved that program so much. It helped so many people and was just amazing. And the things that that program taught with things you just wouldn't think of, so many things I just wouldn't think of. And so if this is anything like that, I highly recommend that you take this class. We're going to take a quick break, and when we come back, we'll talk more about what that class will look like if you decide to sign up for it. Again, it's 941-2865, 941-2865. Get your name on the waiting list to get the class, and available in Zoom if you need to go that route. So all the good things. Stay with us. We'll be right back.
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1: Hi, we're back with Senior Talk, Megan Millard, and we're talking about dealing with dementia, a new program from Eastern Area Agency on Aging. It's not actually running yet, so we are right in on the ground floor. There is no cost. It's a four-hour class. It's also on Zoom, but will be offered around their four-county area at some point. And 941-2865, you can get right in, get your name on a list, and get this comprehensive book. I want the book. Get this comprehensive book. So let's discuss the caregiver resources and how this program is shaped by what we understand about dementia and caregiver stress, because I think caregivers, they're doing it out of love, or they don't really understand sometimes how incredibly stressful this can be. So how does this address that?
0: There's a whole section on it, taking better care of yourself, and it goes into that really in depth. There's one part in particular that I liked. It says, think about why you don't take better care of yourself. I think that is an interesting question to pose to yourself.
1: Sometimes from my experience when I worked at Eastern, is they would say, first, it's just one more thing I have to think about. And two, they feel selfish if they're taking care of themselves. Whatever they're doing for themselves could be time that they would be spending with their loved one. And it just doesn't work like that. you really need to have that feeling of being okay. And you can't be okay if you're just buried in stress. So no guilt for taking care of yourself. There are other resources, caregiver resources out there. What sets this one apart? I know that you're really impressed with this program, and so far so am I, but what sets this apart from other caregiver resources?
0: This one, I like how in-depth it is. It really talks about like dementia-related behaviors, why they might be having those different behaviors or issues, and how to react to and respond to those. I think that's really, really important. And that's something that's been missing from like the Powerful Tools for Caregivers training.
1: I've heard it always said, meet them where they are. Can you explain what that actually means?
0: Yes. So that is, you don't argue with somebody. If they're saying that car outside is purple, yeah, it really is. I like that shade of purple. What's your favorite color? You know, things like that. If you say no, it's gray, you're not going to get anywhere.
1: What if the person is starting to regress and living more in the past? Do you just go with that or try to bring them forward?
0: No, you just meet them where, like you said, meet them where they're at. If they're calling you by somebody else's name, go with it. Or if they're talking about somebody's kids and you have no idea who that person is, oh, can you tell me about the kids? Do you know how old they are? You know, just go along with it.
1: And is that because there's just no bringing them back from that? Or could you jog a memory and try to bring them back? Or is it just futile to think that I can make them feel the way they used to feel or respond the way they used to respond if there is dementia?
0: You might be able to kind of bring them back to reality, but most likely you're just going to frustrate them and hurt their feelings. Then they might start wondering, why don't I know that? Why can't I remember that? What's wrong with me? And that's not going to make them feel very good about themselves.
1: I know that some of the topics include, because I looked it up, include emergency response, falls, incidents, fires, food and nutrition. Talk to me about that.
0: Of course, having a healthy diet is important for your health overall. And it has been shown that diet and dementia and memory loss are linked. You can read more about those scientific ideas.
1: Given my love for fast food, that's a little terrifying.
0: I know. But I'm right there with you. But it talks about presenting food in ways that is going to make it more appealing to them, modifying foods that they like to perhaps make them a little bit more healthy. And also, you run the risk of turning food and eating into another power struggle, which you want to avoid.
1: That sounds huge, because parents make that mistake a lot. The children won't eat, and now it's a thing.
0: Yes.
1: And you're in it. So if someone with dementia, go ahead. I'm sorry.
0: The thing with dementia a lot of times is they won't remember what you said, but they'll remember how you made them feel. So if you're arguing with them at the dinner table about what they're eating, when they come back to the dinner table next time, they might remember, oh, I didn't feel very good about what happened the last time I was here. And so that problem can really just snowball. And this course can teach you how to approach it in ways that are more productive.
1: That's fascinating. I didn't realize that the feeling is kind of an emotional response. So while they may not remember what you said, that emotional response gets in there and they do hang on to that. We're going to take a quick break. And when we come back, we'll talk more about what this program offers and maybe reasons that you should take it, even if you're feeling like you don't need it yet. Stay with us. We'll be right back right after this.
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1: Hi, we're back with Senior Talk. Megan Millard, Eastern Area Agents on Aging. New program, Dealing with Dementia. Once again, hope you have a pencil. 941-2865. 941-2865. It's a one-time class for 4 hours. I'm guessing there's a little break. People could have a bathroom break in the Zoom situation or especially in person. There is a lot to cover. The manual is comprehensive and just looks great to me from what I've seen. What kinds of challenges do family caregivers face? And more specifically, how does this program help the family caregiver when there are so many? I mean, everybody's different. So what one person's loved one may do is completely different from what another loved one's person may do. And how does this program help them navigate the day-to-day and the challenges?
0: I would say the main thing that a caregiver would walk away from this class with is confidence. And confidence will positively affect every aspect of caregiving. So they feel more prepared to deal with the challenging situations that come up. They are more prepared. There's a section in here about ways to safely move your loved one, like out of bed or into a car. They know how to do those things safely, so they're not so worried. Oh, she's going to fall. What am I going to do if she falls? You can look at that section in the manual and you've got step-by-step directions.
1: So the confidence, I'm really fascinated by that too. Have you seen in your history at Eastern with caregivers that they're just so almost paralyzed by the fear that they're doing it wrong? They're doing everything wrong.
0: Yes, definitely. And most of the time they're not. They're doing the absolute best that they can with the difficult and challenging and kind sometimes impossible tasks that they've been faced with. But they're doing their best, and that means a lot. Nobody's perfect. Nobody's going to respond to every single situation in the best possible way.
1: This is really similar, you said, to the SAVI program. And so when you were administrating or facilitating that program, what are some of the changes aside from confidence that you actually saw? And confidence is huge. People just feeling really good about what they're doing and not like they're just making 60 mistakes a minute. What is some of the things that you heard that might entice someone who's listening and not really sure if they need this or not? What would you say to them if they're kind of going, I don't know if I really need to do this?
0: I have people, I think I facilitated my first SAVI, I think back in 2021, and I have people who took that SAVI with me that I'm still in contact with, and they still talk about it. They still talk about the strategies that they learned. Somebody in the support group brought her manual in and shared it with another caregiver because we weren't offering it anymore. Really just the how to deal with the behaviors and the situations. That's huge because that's scary. You don't know how to respond.
1: And it feels like every day is a new adventure. There's something new that happens every day. And this course feels like it can, and I say course, it is just a 1 4-hour class, can really help you navigate that too. The more you do it and the more experience you have, the better you probably feel as opposed to the first day. And if you look back, the first day of your life that things changed and now you have a person with memory loss or dementia, to today, all the changes that you've made and how much better you feel about how it is. And we look back and don't realize how far we've actually come sometimes.
0: In this class, it teaches you kind of how to roll with the punches, how to adapt as the situation changes. Because like you said, it does change day to day, hour to hour. Sometimes you don't know what's coming up. So the class teaches you how to navigate through those challenges.
1: It feels very person-centered on not just the person with dementia, but the caregiver too, and helping them, taking care of themselves, as we talked about, but also helping there with their understanding and their communication skills on dealing with someone who has dementia. We're almost out of time, but a quick story. When I was working at Eastern and did Savvy Caregiver, one woman said that her mother-in-law lived with them and she used to want to set the table, and it used to drive the woman crazy because none of the glasses matched. And finally she just said it doesn't matter. So she just let her, whatever glasses she wanted to use is what they used when they set the table, and everyone was happier. And at the end of the day, it just doesn't matter. Folding the laundry perfectly doesn't matter. So when do you think, is the class being offered, is it dependent on how many people actually call to get it up and running? When do you anticipate that this course will be available? Or should people just call right up and get on the list?
0: So it's going to be, we're not doing any until our new fiscal year starts, which is October 1st. So
1: coming right up.
0: Nothing will be going on before then, aside from building the wait lists. But we've got two folks who are trained to do the course, myself and my coworker Marina. And we are looking forward to just kind of hitting the ground running, getting these classes going. We're very passionate about them. We're so excited.
1: I'm excited too, because it just sounds like such an important class to take if you have anyone in your life dealing with some memory loss or dementia. Again, no cost, Zoom or in person, 941-2865. We'll get you on the wait list and get you more information about it so you know whether to go in person or whether to do the Zoom. Lots of opportunities. And you get a giant, fabulous workbook that will tell you everything you want to know. And that's all free as well. Megan Millard, thank you so much for being here. I appreciate it. I am so glad that you reached out to me. I'm very interested in this. And I wish you all the best. And once the class does get up and running and you have caregivers in the class, please let me know. And we can come on again and maybe bring a caregiver with you.
0: Yes, we've already got people on the wait list, so it will be happening as soon as possible.
1: So sign up now while you can. That's it for me. This is Senior Talk. Thank you so much for listening.
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10: Northeast takes a hit. I'm Roxanne Evans, Fox News. Coastal communities across the Northeast are facing severe weather as a rare early autumn nor'easter brings damaging wind gusts, torrential rain, and dangerous coastal flooding across New England. Fox's Chanley Painter has the latest.
11: A powerful and dangerous nor'easter continues to hammer a large chunk of the East Coast with heavy rain, damaging winds, severe flooding, and strong surf. Conditions are forecast to worsen Sunday morning around high tide, amplifying hazardous coastal conditions across the Northeast. Neighborhoods along the Jersey Shore have already seen extensive flooding. Similar scenes also playing out in New York. The storm is blamed for at least one death there. Right now, more than 100,000 customers are without power and nearly 5,500 flights have either been canceled or delayed. Over 40 million people will see some impacts before it's all over. The storm is forecast to move onshore in the New Jersey area Sunday. Rain and strong winds will continue into Monday morning before conditions gradually improve across the region.
10: And a swimmer is missing off Long Island's Robert Moses State Park as the powerful nor'easter brings waves as high as 18 18 feet to the area. Hurricane Nolo is bringing dangerous winds and flooding as it passes south of Hawaii's Big Island. Fox Weather's Robert Ray reports.
12: This entire roadway, this town, has water rushing through the streets. Unfortunately, all this water coming down mountainsides, it has nowhere to go. These are similar scenes to what happened during Hurricane Lala just about 5 weeks ago.
10: Hurricane Nolo follows Hurricane Lowell in early September and Hurricane Lala in August. At least 12 people are dead and dozens remain missing after a vessel carrying traders capsized in eastern Congo. More than 50 people were on board when it overturned Saturday night. 15 people were rescued. 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
8: 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Just click listen, then swipe right and hear the latest news updates on your time. 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
10: A civilian is in custody after reportedly breaking through a barrier at MacDill Air Force Base in Florida.
16: The assailant violently engaged the base's security personnel, according to reports. Fox 13 says the civilian got into an argument with security, which escalated and left one officer with non-life-threatening injuries. The base not specifying what led to the attack. Base security took the assailant into custody. An investigation is ongoing. MacDill is the headquarters of U.S. Central Command. Chris DeMeo, Fox News.
10: U.S. troops are packing up in Iraq, marking the end of a presence that started more than 20 years ago.
17: The U.S. military has said U.S. forces are on track to be out of Iraq by Wednesday. American troops invaded Iraq in 2003 to topple Saddam Hussein, leaving in 2011. But 3 years later, Iraqi officials invited a smaller U.S.-led mission to fight ISIS. With the extremist group later reducing to scattered sleeper cells, Washington and Baghdad agreed in 2024 to start winding down the mission. The Iraqi government has demanded armed militias lay down their weapons, but many have suggested they have no plans to do that. Iranian-backed Iraqi militias have struck U.S.-linked targets in and outside of Iraq since the U.S. and Israel launched a war against Iran in February. Kristen Goodwin, Fox News.
10: Well, Seattle's punk rock flea market wraps up its 20th anniversary celebration today. What started as a do-it-yourself market back in 2006 has grown into a gathering of vendors selling thrift clothing, vinyl records, original art, toys, games, collectibles, and plenty of unusual finds. There's also live music throughout the afternoon. Organizers say you don't have to be punk to come. The event is designed for anyone who likes music, secondhand treasures, and finding something you probably won't see at the mall. I'm Roxanne Evans, and this is Fox News.
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26: It'll be breezy this morning, a little bit of rain. It'll be a cooler day, thick cloud cover, high today 63. Periods of rain tonight, look out for some ponding on the streets and some flooding in some of the poor drainage areas possible, low 51. Rain tomorrow, the high 59. Tuesday clouds, morning rain, a passing afternoon shower, the high 61. 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
8: 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I'm Chris Chapman, Program Manager for Wreaths Across America Radio. And this week, we're sharing conversations recorded from the American Legion and American Legion Auxiliary 107th Convention held in Louisville. Our first guest is Joe Michoud from Van Buren, the incoming American Legion Maine State Commander. And we begin by asking how long he's been involved with the Legion.
27: 32-year member.
28: Oh, wow. Let's talk about your military service, because you decided the Air Force was right for you. Kind of made sense with Loring Air Force Base in your backyard.
27: Yeah, I did. Also, it was during Vietnam, and instead of getting drafted, I enlisted. Made it easier. Got to do what I wanted to do instead of being sent out somewhere.
28: Sure.
27: In a foxhole somewhere.
28: Yeah. What'd you do while you were in the Air Force?
27: I started out as communications, and then I ended up in command and control specialist. So that was okay. I mean, I did 12 and a half years, and I wanted me to go back to Korea a third time around, and I told them where to put it. I wasn't going there. So 1 year unaccompanied tour, your family stays back in the States, and you're out there for a year. I'd done that twice, it was enough.
28: Wasn't for you at that point.
27: No. Yeah.
28: Yep. So as you transitioned out of the Air Force, what'd you do with yourself?
27: Well, I started working commercial cleaning. I had a buddy of mine who was doing some cleaning, so he and I got in together, and we did some apartments and stuff like that, and then that got old. I got into sales, ran a couple convenience stores and stuff like that, managers and as well. And then moved on back to my buddy, and we did commercial cleaning. So we cleaned schools and offices and that type of stuff.
28: Sure.
27: So it was, I did that for 14, 15 years.
28: Yep.
27: Then I had an accident, and that kind of cut my work schedule a little short, so retired and said, that's it, we're done.
28: So the cane's not just for show, is that what you're saying?
27: No, it's not just for show.
28: You look dapper, I'll give you that.
27: Not only that, I did a thing in Indianapolis a couple weeks ago, and I think I pulled a muscle when I took my luggage and put it up in the overhead compartment, because ever since that time, it's been my sciatic nerve has been acting up real bad.
28: Uh-huh. Well, the lesson learned, right?
27: That's it.
28: Yeah.
27: Next time I'll check it.
28: Check the bags. Well, let's talk about you as the state commander for Maine now. Obviously, you've got some things you want to do while you're state commander, and some things maybe you've been working on as you've worked your way up. What are you looking forward for this year?
27: Well, this year, we're going to try to keep membership up as well. But my main project this year is going to be Special Olympics Camp Tall Pines. That's the rec area where the intellectually handicapped go. The Special Olympics folks. And I'm hoping to raise some money. I've been challenged to a lobster dip January 1st in Old Orchard Beach. And I'm telling everybody, if they want me in there, it's going to cost them $100 to see me get in the water. And you know what? It's working pretty good so far.
28: I hate those things because I did one of those years years ago. We'll have that conversation offline, but it involves Speedos, flippers, and 29-degree water.
0: Yeah.
28: Yeah. So anyway, another story for another time there, but good for you for taking that challenge. It could have been the Allagash Wilderness Waterway, but there are no lobsters there. So.
0: Yeah, but nah, there's no lobsters there.
28: That I know of, anyway.
0: Yeah. Yeah. But yeah, no, it could. It's going to be fun. I'm looking forward to it. You know, people want to donate money to see me go in there. I'll go. I'm not afraid of it.
28: Good for you. All right. So as you look at the membership here, Joe, for the state of Maine, how many posts are there?
0: We got 170 posts in Maine.
28: That's a lot.
0: Yeah. We got about 30 that are not really active. We got a lot that are in trouble. But we're working towards getting everybody back up again and getting them to where they should be.
28: Sure. Yeah. Well, I mean, it's a hefty task to take on, and I'm sure each state commander has that goal. So, you know, it's an ongoing process.
0: Oh, yeah, it is.
28: Yep.
0: Yeah. Yep. And in my area, we're mostly retirement communities, so the new members, the younger guys, don't come back. They graduate from high school and leave. They don't come back because there's no work. Mm. They're mostly retirement communities, so membership keeps falling. We get new ones, but it'll get there. It'll get there.
28: Yep. All right. Well, best of luck to you.
0: All right.
28: Thanks for stopping by. Good to see that the state of Maine represented here at the Legion and Auxiliary National Convention.
0: Not a problem. Thank you very much for having me.
28: That was Joe Michoud, the incoming American Legion Maine State Commander, as he joined us at the American Legion and American Legion Auxiliary Convention held in Louisville. Up next, we head to Florida with Denise Brenneman, who shares how the Legion and her organization, Special Olympics Florida, are connected.
1: Well, the big connection is because last year, Jessica Moore, who was the Department of Florida State Commander, selected Special Olympics Florida as her charity of choice. Throughout last year, we made more than ever connections with the Post, Sons, and Auxiliary. We had more of them volunteer for our programs and also do events that raise money. And because of the connection we have made last year, this year, they're calling me saying, okay, we want to do something for Special Olympics. How can we volunteer? We have more connections than ever. So I'm spending a lot of time connecting them with the regions within, because I'm only one person. I can't be everywhere. So I'm connecting our different regions with the different posts. We also are honoring everything she did for Special Olympics with the Eunice Kennedy Shriver Award at our state games at ESPN Wide World of Sports, November 13th. So we're inviting all American Legions in those areas, anybody from the Post, anybody from the Suns, anybody from the Auxiliaries, let me know and I'll get you in, because we want to recognize you and we want to tell you how wonderful you are and give you this award.
28: Well, that's such a wonderful cause too. What made you decide that this was a cause that you wanted to become involved in?
1: I have a son who has Williams Syndrome. He started with Special Olympics when he was 9 years old. I started volunteering at that time. I began to volunteer as their fundraising chairperson, and again, as a volunteer, no money, but yeah, just, you know, really getting the word out in the community I lived in, which was Volusia County. From there, I became the community engagement person for the Northeast region. That was a paid position. I became the development person for the Northeast region, and for personal reasons, I lost both my parents within 4 years. I took some time off, and when I came back 3 years ago, they said, hey, we'd like to create this position for you that you could work with civic organizations. So that's what I do. 3 years ago I started, we probably had less than 50,000 people involved across the state from all civic organizations, and now we have many organizations that are involved with American Legion and other civic organizations. So I think a lot of it has to do with getting the word out of what they do for us, is helping us make sure that our athletes are positive community, you know, citizens. We want to make sure that they have role models such as the American Legion, and want them to tell the athletes how important it is that they have a partnership.
28: Yeah. Yep. Again, Denise Brenneman joining us here. What activities is your son involved in when it comes to sports?
1: Well, his favorite one is swimming.
28: Yeah.
1: He did golf, but he said it was too slow and too hot.
28: Smart boy.
1: Yeah. And we live in New Smyrna, so he actually started surfing when he was 5 years old.
28: Wow.
1: So yeah, and he did track and field in middle school, but swimming is his favorite.
28: Yeah.
1: And through Special Olympics, he has really learned to be a leader. He just graduated from UCF in Florida.
28: That's awesome.
1: It was a program they had there where he lived on campus. He had to navigate the school. He had to make sure he went to classes, and now he works for Publix.
28: Congratulations. That's awesome.
1: And I'm very proud of him.
28: Talk about the exhilaration the two of you get, because I know you as proud mom, but, you know, and your son as well, when he gets out of the pool after a race.
1: When he gets out, he runs up and hugs, gives a wet hug to my husband and I. Yeah. Did you see me? Did you see me? And I say, yeah, I saw you. You want me to do it again? No. No, this is good enough. We'll wait till the next race.
28: But it's that important.
1: Yes, it is.
28: You know, to each and every athlete and anybody who's involved with Special Olympics. If someone wants to get involved, how do they go about that?
1: If they want to get involved in any state, just go to Special Olympics, whatever state it is. Every state has a Special Olympics contact. If you need to get in contact with me, you can email me at denisebrenneman@sofl.org, and I'll be happy to make that reference for you. Look up in that state and make that connection for you, because you'll never feel any better joy than helping an athlete.
28: No question. She's a machine. Thank you, and breakfast tomorrow.
1: All right, Chris. See you then.
2: And to close out our first segment of the Maine Veteran Spotlight, recap of the American Legion and American Legion Auxiliary National Convention. We hear from an auxiliary past national president, Janet Redford. She served in the role in 2014 and 2015. And we asked her what her main goal was she wanted to accomplish while president.
3: My goodness, that was probably one of the best years of my life entirely. My project for that year was what we call the Veterans Project Fund. And we had just started the year before with Nancy Brown Park. We kind of had talked it over. And it's a fund where departments could get grants for their departments to help a group of veterans, not just one person. So we've done things like, you know, place computers in different nursing homes or VA hospitals, to funding a quilting machine so they could make those quilts of valor for our veterans and things like that. So that was my project. But some of the memories, the best memories to me, are those when I met veterans and got to talk to them, hear about their lives and, you know, what their service was about. Being in Hawaii on December 7th, and I walked up to this table and I said, did you serve here in Hawaii, you know? And they said, yes, we did. And I said, well, can I ask you some questions? And this one guy said, only if you give me a kiss.
28: So, saucy, a little saucy.
3: They were so awesome, but on a serious side, we're watching the ceremony. A veteran came to me and he said, you know how beautiful it is here now, and see that field? Imagine it covered head to toe in bodies. You know, and I just kind of always remembered that those are the moments that make our service and our mission really important.
2: We'll be right back with more of the Maine Veteran Spotlight next.
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0: 30-something couple years ago.
1: Yes. And I know our organization has changed considerably in the 30-something years that...
0: I've been a member since 66.
1: I was four.
0: And I don't hear the end of it, I guarantee. However, you know, as the Queen of Diamonds, and that's because I was president for our 75th anniversary for
1: Diamond
0: the American
1: Jubilee.
0: Legion Auxiliary. So that was quite an experience. Meeting her was even more of an experience. But...
1: And she loves every minute of
0: it. Oh, yes. She carries my luggage. And you never know what else. But we have a good time. I was fortunate enough to be able to join with Lisa and when they came to the Washington area.
1: Oh, when we did the Race Across America convoy, yes.
0: Yes.
1: When we came into the post there in, it was in Maryland. We first came in. We'd gone there that evening, and sorry, I'm drawing a blank on the post number, but
0: me too.
1: We had
2: I
1: dinner.
2: I could guess at one, but
1: yes,
2: it wouldn't help.
1: Probably,
2: any.
1: Probably,
0: no.
1: Yeah. No. It was, and we had dinner there, and then the next morning we took off from there, and they provided a breakfast for us there. It was incredible.
0: Yes, it was. And then when we reached Arlington Cemetery, for me, that was something. My husband is buried there. And she made sure that he was,
1: we presented
0: he received the wreath.
1: Right. Yep.
0: And that pleased me no end.
1: Yep. You know, Linda has served a few years before I served as national president. She might be a few years older and maybe not as agile as I am. So we went and found T's grave, her husband's grave, and I was the one running back to the tractor trailers getting the wreaths, and we'd get wreaths, and she placed the wreath there at T's grave. And it was a very special moment to be able to share that with her. And then I'd run back, and she'd stay there, and she would start talking to his buddies that were surrounding him and reading their headstones and talking to them. And then I come back with an armload of wreaths, and she goes, this one here needs one. He's a good friend of T's, and this one, and this one. Because T served in two wars.
0: He went in near the tail end of World War II, and then he was in Korea, literally, mm-hmm. in Korea. Mm-hmm. And by the time it reached Vietnam, he said three chances, no.
1: Yeah, yeah.
0: So he retired after 22 years. He was a hospital corpsman. And so he was a man who didn't take no for an answer until he met me.
1: I was going to say, until he met you. So, yeah, we had an incredible time. And then we actually went to the banquet at the end of the trip there in Crystal City. It was just an incredible, I mean, we've already been very good friends, but it really, now we have connections. There's some connections there, some memories that no one else will have because her and I were there with to be able to place those wreaths on T's grave and his buddies.
2: Yeah.
0: And it was surprising, even though I'm from the area, I was surprised at how many volunteers there were when we got to the cemetery. I mean, you couldn't turn around without meeting somebody.
1: Right.
2: Tens
1: and
2: of thousands.
0: Were, yeah,
2: right, yes.
0: And they were all there for the same reason. They had somebody,
1: probably,
0: or they wanted somebody.
1: Yeah, probably the one time that I could say that, you know, you have an event and you need volunteers, a spaghetti feed at your local American Legion or VFW or whatever, and 10 people say they'll be there to help and 5 show up. This was the exact opposite. They have 40,000 who said they'd be there and they'd end up with 70. So it's just one of those events that you have to have participated one time to understand.
2: So Linda, being the queen and being, you know, from, you know, the mid-90s, when you were the president, when you walk around today and you see what the conference is like and you see the convention, how much has it grown and what are some of the differences you've noticed?
0: Boy, that's a hard one, mainly because my memory is not so good. Did I get out of that?
2: No, no, not at all. But I'll maybe give you a little pass, but I imagine it's grown considerably.
0: Actually, the membership for the Auxiliary and the Legion needs some pumping up. And that's not just our organizations. All veteran service organizations are facing the same issues. The younger people even though they're eligible, they're trying to raise a family. It's no longer the woman stays at home and, you know, the

0: military guy goes out and does whatever. That doesn't happen that much anymore. The women have to go out and work for a living too. So it's
1: changed.
2: Yeah. Oh yeah, or they're serving themselves.
0: Yes, yeah. Absolutely. Yeah. So it is a changing world for VSOs and for each of us.
2: Or even just the military themselves. I mean, as much as our medicine has progressed over 30 years, that something that might have been fatal to someone 30 years ago, now they're living through. So they're getting past...
0: I'm done. I'm still here.
2: They're getting past their physical injuries, but now we need to concentrate on their mental injuries, those hidden injuries that...
0: And that's harder.
2: Yeah.
0: That is really hard.
2: And it's different. You know, you see someone with a broken leg, you know it's a broken leg. You don't know what's bothering someone in their head.
1: Yep.
0: Yeah, it's quite a challenge because none of us knew what to do if we ran into somebody who really was not mentally ready for. So now we have lessons.
2: Sure.
0: They teach us what to do.
2: Right.
0: And that's helpful for everybody.
2: I know you've told me many a time that things are different from when you served than when I served as national president. You didn't travel overseas.
0: Yes, I did.
2: With your commander. And I traveled with my commander. And so, just some things that are different. Not that yours was better or mine was better, just that it's different. And that's just our world and the face of our military nowadays, our face of our veterans, and the face of our organizations.
1: Yep, yep. Well, Linda, thank you so much for taking some time to say hello and drop by. And now you own yourself a new pair of Reese Across America headphones.
0: Oh, goody.
1: Just what you wanted.
0: Just what I need.
1: See, this is exactly why you came to Louisville. Yep. All right, Lisa, good to see you as always.
2: Thank you very much, Chris.
1: And that was Lisa Williamson and Linda Newsom, two of the many past national presidents of the American Legion Auxiliary, who took time out and joined us during the 107th National Convention held in Louisville, Kentucky this year. Still ahead on the Maine Veteran Spotlight, we'll hear from the incoming 2026-2027 Auxiliary National President. She hails from New England, and she'll share her goals during her tenure. That's up next on the Maine Veteran Spotlight.
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4: I'm Paul Stevens. The New Jersey shoreline taking the brunt of an ongoing nor'easter, stoking memories for many of 2012's Superstorm Sandy.
5: People who live here in Ocean City say this is the worst flooding they've experienced since Sandy. That rain is coming down really heavy once again. That's because the storm is actually swinging back towards the Jersey shore. So we're expected to be the final bullseye. It was hard to place during the forecast, but now it's looking like the Jersey shore is it for the worst impacts.
4: Fox Weather's Katie Byrne. Reuters says the FBI's job site has been hacked.
6: The digital extortion group called Shiny Hunters says it breached FBI employment files, stealing personal information of current, former, and even prospective FBI employees. Reuters also reports the group claims to have access to specific names and job descriptions involving work in intelligence and counter-espionage spaces.
4: Fox's David Spunt. 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
3: Welcome back to this episode of the Maine Veterans Spotlight. This week, we're sharing conversations recorded at the American Legion and American Legion Auxiliary 107th National Convention that was held in Louisville. Our next guest is Coral Grout from Massachusetts. Coral is the incoming 2026-2027 Auxiliary National President.
4: Thank you so much for the opportunity to sit down with you.
5: Oh, well, we've chatted, I don't know, four or five times before. But,
4: we have?
5: Yeah, and it's not official yet, but you're about to become the National President of the American Legion. Legion Auxiliary.
4: I am so honored.
5: This has been something in the works for you now for a while, and I know that Wreaths Across America is a big passion of yours. It has been for a while.
4: Oh, yes, over 20 years.
5: Yes, yes. All right, so let's go ahead and back up for those who don't know you. We'll talk about the story here. What got you involved in the Legion Auxiliary?
4: I joined the American Legion Auxiliary at the age of 1 month when my mom entered my membership. My dad was already deeply involved in the American Legion. My grandfather, who had passed away, had been a member. My grandmother and my mom were involved with the auxiliary. And it just made sense for me to be a member from an early age.
5: Mm-hmm. Now, how many national presidents have come from Massachusetts?
4: I'm number three.
5: Oh, are you? Okay.
4: Yes.
5: Okay.
4: It's been 85 years since we had a national president.
5: All right. There it is. Go New England.
4: Yes. Yes.
5: So as you've progressed through this, you've started, I imagine, at the local level and worked your way up to the national level.
4: Correct.
5: What's it feel like now when you know that later this week, that burden and the whole thing is going to fall on your shoulders?
4: This is an amazing dream come true. When I was 10 years old, the national president came to Massachusetts, and I was introduced to her. And after we had parted ways, I said to my mom, I said, someday I'm going to be just like her. And it took a long time. I've had 11 national appointments as a chair. And, of course, this past year was the national vice president. And I'm the leading candidate for national president. But we need to wait and see if the vote will be there on Wednesday.
5: I suppose. You're right.
4: And working as a volunteer is the happiest thing in my life. I have an opportunity. Let's talk Wreaths Across America. I love the Wreaths Across America program. You're going to be visiting my homecoming in Massachusetts in September with your teaching van. Mm-hmm. And I've been doing the wreaths at the local cemetery, the Massachusetts State Veterans Cemetery at Winchendon, for the last 22 years.
5: Isn't that something?
4: Yes.
5: Wow. Wow. Well, I know you're going to get a chance to come up for an unveiling we're having next month.
4: Yes.
5: At the headquarters. I'm in Columbia Falls. How many times have you visited the headquarters?
4: I have never visited your headquarters, so this
5: I'm
4: is
5: shocked.
4: Going to be the first time.
5: Really?
4: And I've done a couple of things that really excite me with Wreaths Across America. You have a program where you place an ornament on one of your trees in memory of. I have two of those trees, one for my grandfather and one for my father. I'm hoping someday I'll have a chance to go up and see where you place the recognition.
5: So that's the dog tag ceremony is what you're talking about.
4: Yes.
5: And we have acres and acres, thousands of trees. It may even be like 20,000 now that the dog tags are hanging. You get your own individual tree.
4: Yes.
5: Yeah.
4: And the nice thing is parts of that tree are clipped every 3 years to make the wreaths, and that means a great deal to me.
5: Yes. Well, when you're up there coming up next month for the unveiling of the monument that we can't talk about yet, but when you're there, you'll be able to go visit because you're not far from where that balsam area is where the monument is going to be located.
4: I'm so looking forward to doing that and continuing. It's not official yet because I haven't been elected, but of course, one of my big focus areas this year is continuing Wreaths Across America.
5: Mm-hmm. Now, Lisa Williamson was big on that as well.
4: She was.
5: It was one of her big passions. She continues to volunteer with us, and we love having her on board. And I know it really is in the hearts and minds of a lot of the American Legion Auxiliary members.
4: It's foremost for many auxiliary members because it's closer to your heart. And after I finish my year as national president, I look forward to continuing that relationship with Wreaths Across America. I think it's one of the most magnificent programs we have.
5: Yeah. So, Coral, what else are you looking at when, you become president? But, looking forward to that. I know there's always initiatives that you would like to focus on.
4: Correct. One of my major initiatives, I'm an educator by trade. I'm a retired school superintendent. and I was in the field of education for 38 years. Just recently retired as a consultant for the Massachusetts Department of Education, which I did for 14 years after I retired as a superintendent. So when I started looking at opportunities to do something great during my year, I realized that the spouses of our military, they move all the time. Many of them have children. Many of them haven't got a career because you're moving all the time. So we're going to offer, and I'm expecting it will continue because I've included money in my will for this. Hopefully you won't get the will for a long time. But we're starting off with two $10,000 scholarships for a military spouse to pursue an education. And that does not necessarily mean a four-year college. If a person wants to be a tech specialist or a cosmetologist or a plumber, this will provide funding for that training, which then can be moved from base to base.
0: Good
4: when
0: for
4: they travel.
0: You. Oh, that's phenomenal.
4: That's my major one. And a couple of other things, of course, all education related. 20 years ago, I received my first national chairmanship in education at the national level. And we were asked to come up with some idea that would encourage units to get involved in education. So I came up with Give 10 to Education, which was give 10 of anything, $10, a $10 gift certificate, 10 Campbell soup labels, 10 boxes, crayons, whatever.
0: Sure.
4: So this year is the 20th anniversary. That program has survived and done very, very well. So in honor of the 20th anniversary, we're doing Give 20 to Education.
0: We can do that.
4: Yes.
0: Yes, we
4: and
0: can.
4: And it's something that every unit, no matter how big or small, can accomplish. And as an educator, I know how much money I put into buying supplies for my classroom to make sure that every child had what they needed. And many parents can't afford that today. So this Give 20 and Give 10 really provides a whole lot of opportunities to kids through their teachers.
0: Yeah, and that's nationwide.
4: It is.
0: Yeah.
4: Yes.
0: Well, for anybody who doesn't know Coral, she is just this boundless energy and a smile a mile wide. And when she walks in a room, it all lights up. And I'm so happy for you and for reaching this goal. And I can't wait for you to visit the museum when you get up to Maine. And then will you be on the escort this year?
4: Yes.
0: All right.
4: I will be flying directly from Honolulu, from Pearl Harbor Day, to Portland, Maine to meet the escort.
0: Okay.
4: Yes.
0: Good, good, good. Excellent.
4: Thank you, Chris.
3: And that was Coral Grout, the incoming Auxiliary National President for the next year. Next, in our final segment of the Maine Veterans Spotlight, a very special conversation with the Defense Department POW/MIA Accounting Agency's new Principal Deputy Director and two descendants whose stories involve loved ones lost while at war.
6: Hello,

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15: Welcome back to our final segment on the Maine Veteran Spotlight, where we're highlighting conversations from the recent American Legion and Auxiliary National Convention. Next, we'll hear from two individuals who had relatives go missing in action while serving during wartime. On one side, the individual was located and repatriated through the Defense POW MIA Accounting Agency, while the other is still hoping for answers. We start off with a new Principal Deputy Director for the DPAA, Jennifer Walsh, recapping her path to her current position.
16: I joined the Department of Defense in the mid-1990s.
5: I've had an extraordinarily unexpected and wonderful career serving the nation in the Pentagon these last 30 years, and it was a real honor earlier this year to be offered, and I, of course, jumped and accepted the opportunity to come to DPAA. I am long familiar with the mission and with this team, and certainly with Mr. McCagg as the director, because in my prior professional responsibilities in the Office of the Undersecretary for Policy, I learned about DPAA, I learned about these families, this mission, and our missing for many years. And I always wanted to find a way to be a part of the organization, but my skills didn't match up with the expertise that is required to deliver these results. But then at this executive level, when this position opened up, I said, finally, there's an opportunity that I might be able to be a part of this team.
16: Now, did you get a chance to talk to Fern before she departed?
5: So I was not aware that Fern had taken an opportunity outside of the agency, and I regret that we didn't have a chance to talk before she departed. We have run in the same circles for a long time, and we've had conversations on the sidelines of staff meetings for years.
16: Yep.
5: And so I wanted to get into DPAA, get my feet wet, and so that outreach to Fern is coming soon.
16: Good, good.
5: Because
16: yeah.
5: I wanted to go into the conversation better informed rather than just wide eyes.
16: Yes. And Director Kelly McCaig, he's horrible to work for, I'm sure. He's terrible. He's just an awful human being. One of the worst.
5: Yeah, couldn't be further from the truth.
16: But, yes. Yeah.
5: It is wonderful to get to serve in this this role under his leadership.
16: Yes, and what you get to do on a daily basis. I mean, from
5: Absolutely.
16: The top down all the way to, you know, the folks in the field, to the folks in the laboratories, to the two people you brought today, that the work that you're doing is similar to what we do, but my goodness, on a scale that is 1,000 times bigger.
5: Absolutely. All props to Jackie and Pam for what they have done for this community, what they have done for their own families, but they are exceptional exemplars for America.
16: Yeah.
5: Truly.
16: Again, Jennifer Walsh, she is the fairly new Principal Deputy Director of the DPAA, and with us is Jackie Van Buskirk and Pam Kane. So, Jackie, I love how you explain your last name.
17: Yeah.
16: A vehicle and a captain.
17: Two vehicles and a captain of Star Trek. Van Buskirk.
16: Welcome, by the
17: Thank
16: way.
17: Thank you.
16: Yes,
17: Thank
16: and
17: you.
16: Pam, welcome to you as well.
18: Thank you very much.
16: Now, are you both, did you come in from Arizona, or were you just happen to be in the neighborhood here, Jackie?
17: No, I was invited. I came in from Arizona.
16: Okay, and Pam from Florida.
18: From Florida, and I too was invited.
16: Okay.
18: And was able to get here.
16: Yes, well, you two both have stories that we would love to uncover. So, Jackie, we'll start with you. You have an uncle who's missing.
17: No, he's found.
16: He's found.
17: After 82 years unknown, he's been identified.
16: Oh,
17: we brought him home and buried him near his parents.
16: Please tell the story.
17: He was a prisoner of war. He made it through the Bataan Death March. He made it through O'Donnell and into Cabanatuan. And he died in Cabanatuan prison. He died of malaria and dysentery. Anyone who died on a certain day was buried in the same grave. So he went into Common Grave 215. And after the war, the Red Cross knew where he was. They took him and put him in separate graves in Manila. And then in 2012, we found out that the DPAA was asking for DNA from the Cabanatuan casualties, and we started our time with them. In 2016, we petitioned to have his graves, the graves of 215, disinterred. They did, and in 2023, just after Christmas, best Christmas gift ever, they contacted us and told us that he had been identified. His DNA matched a cousin, and we brought him home shortly thereafter and buried him near his parents in Colorado.
16: Talk about the phone call.
17: The only way that we can all describe it, and I should tell you, I come from a large family. Uncle Clifford has over 300 nieces, nieces, great-nieces, and on down. He was one of 11. So we are a large family, and we know each other. We even had Zoom calls so that we could just make sure. There is no way to describe it. And the only thing that we can all say is that it was almost like we exhaled and forgot how to breathe. We just stopped, and then we reminded ourselves to inhale and start breathing again. And I can't describe knowing that he was identified and that he was coming home.
16: Mm-hmm. Oh, my goodness. Well, Pam, your dad is the subject of your story. Please tell your story.
18: I would love to. My dad's name is Colonel Oscar Moderer, Air Force pilot, and he was shot down during the Vietnam War over Laos in 1966, February 15th. He was last known alive for years and years. That means he did get out of the aircraft. Our government would expect, in this case, the Vietnamese government to have some knowledge about his whereabouts. His flight lead saw a good chute all the way to the ground, and our family from day one was informed that they were expecting to hear that he had been taken prisoner and were kind of waiting for that. And that never happened. So that began a life of 60 years where my journey took a turn that I didn't expect, but one that

0: has brought me many, we call it silver linings. You may have heard that before, the people we've met. But for years and years, families were isolated. We lived in the Washington, D.C. area, which was a really awful place back in the 60s. The protests, the riots, the destruction, the feeling about the country and us going into Vietnam and ramping up. So it was a difficult time. And my mother pretty much put a cone over her kids, cone of silence, if you will. And she carried on with going through photos, going to meet government officials and seeing if she saw her husband in any of these photos. And we sent packages. And Dad was very, very much a part of our everyday life. But she kind of shut everybody else out, out of mostly concern for her kids. She was protecting us. And years later, I was an adult, and I said, we're not finding out enough. There's got to be something more going on. And I do credit the National League of POWMIA families for bringing families together. I went to a league meeting in the early 80s. That changed my life. That was a real time of enlightenment for me, but also heartfelt thanks because I met other families going through what I was, and we could talk, and we could network, and we were stronger together. And there were a lot of things that were going on that I didn't like that were going on, but to know made such a difference. And now my personal feeling is not just about my dad, although I really want him to come home and I want him to be buried in our country where he deserves to be as the patriot who served and gave everything he gave to our country, but to the others as well. I love success stories. I love hearing Jackie's story. I love every time there's an announcement from DPAA, but there are so many more, and our country doesn't even realize, we were talking about it earlier, that there are almost 81,000 still unaccounted for, and DPAA is responsible for that fullest possible accounting, but they need the family's input. They need us aligned with them. They need us fighting the fight, because who else is going to do it, really?
1: Right.
0: So that's where I am now. It's not just about Dad. It is about the others as well. They're my families. Even if my dad were to be located and brought home, I would never leave this issue. This is part of my life, part of my story, my journey. The others deserve to come home too.
1: So, Pam, I've asked this of other family members, but someone in your case, when you were home with your mom, what was it like when a strange car would maybe park out front or a knock at the door would come that you weren't expecting?
0: Well, like I said, that cone of silence.
1: Yeah.
0: My mother would not let us answer the phone. This was the 60s. We didn't have voicemail. We didn't have answering machines. We didn't have cell phones. She did get awful calls. She did get people that found out where we were living. We had those cars come by. We had a nice dog that was pretty big and pretty ferocious sounding, and I swear he saved us. But she handled all of that, later told us about it, but it was scary. And for her, as, again, a young, isolated wife who didn't know if she was a wife or a widow, and she was a mother, and in the 60s, she's my hero. She
1: courageous.
0: Is my hero.
1: Thank you for sharing that, and both of you, thank you. And Jennifer, as you're hearing this, you know, I know that it's something that you get to now experience every day. There's the successes, and then there's no failures here. There's never a failure. There's always the next step.
2: Yep.
1: For a family such as Pam. What's it like for you to hear them tell their story again?
2: It's energizing. Everyone to the person I have met in DPAA is motivated and passionate about delivering on our mission. And whether it is the folks in our human capital office, our IT office, our financial management, or our archaeologists, our anthropologists, those who deploy, those who are running the organization, to the person, they all feel a connection to this mission, this purpose, and this promise. And when we have the opportunity, through our family member updates, our annual government briefings, events like this, to actually meet and connect with the families, it just brings it to another level of what we do matters, who we're working for, who we're working with, and what this is all about. It all comes together, and on the best days, it makes them brighter, and on the worst days, it keeps us going.
1: Mm-hmm.
2: And that hope and that promise, and the families not giving up, and the families looking to us and saying, we believe in you, it's just wonderful to be a part of an organization that brings people together, that connects with American families, and it connects with the core of who we have all identified with as those values of being an American.
1: Mm-hmm.
2: And we make a promise to our personnel and to their

0: families that a lot of countries don't, because it's not part of their culture, it's not part of their resource profile, or for any number of reasons. But it is part of who we are as America and Americans, and it's just so invigorating to be a part of that.
1: Yeah. So Jackie, question for you. As
2: Sean Hannity.
3: Bernie Sanders is pushing back against left-wingers who blamed him for Hong's narrow defeat. Well, he didn't.
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3: Nor did AOC. 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
9: Still rough. I'm Paul Stevens, Fox News. A strengthening nor'easter still charging up the East Coast, leaving one man dead in Brooklyn, New York, and a swimmer missing off New York's Long Island, and more than 70,000 customers without power in the Northeast.
10: This is not a hurricane, but it sure does feel like one. So some of those reports this morning, we're seeing 81 mile per hour wind gusts at Montauk, at JFK, 56 miles per hour. And here on Long Beach, it's really touch and go. So we do see that wind pick up a little bit at times, and then at other times it dies down like we're seeing right now. And that's really the nature of this storm. We know this nor'easter, it does move a lot different than your traditional tropical system and the way it spins. So at times you'll see those bands move through, bringing that heavy rain and high wind like we're seeing right now. And then at times it does get a little bit more normal and a little more calm. So that's why at this time officials are still telling people to stay off the roads and stay inside.
9: 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In Ocean City, New Jersey, Fox Weather's Katie Byrne.
11: People who live here in Ocean City say this is the worst flooding they've experienced since Sandy. That rain is coming down really heavy once again. That's because the storm is actually swinging back towards the Jersey shore. So we're expected to be the final bullseye. It was hard to place during the forecast, but now it's looking like the Jersey shore is it for the worst impacts. We have streets submerged in water, row after row. Dozens of streets have been underwater since yesterday. It has receded a little bit, but this morning's high tide is really our last big shot at significant additional flooding. We have some roads still closed here in Ocean City as forecasters expect us to get this heavy rain on and off throughout the afternoon. Crews yesterday in Ocean City were busy sending high water trucks, multiple of them, to go rescue people who were stuck.
9: And coastal flooding will also continue to impact the greater New York City area from this storm. 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
3: It'll be breezy this morning, a little bit of rain. It'll be a cooler day, thick cloud cover, high today 63. Periods of rain tonight, look out for some ponding on the streets. And some flooding in some of the poor drainage areas possible, low 51. Rain tomorrow, the high 59. Tuesday clouds, morning rain, a passing afternoon shower, the high 61. 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
9: Joining us now is Amy Sussman, the aunt of Max Hathaway, one of the 18 people killed in the Lewiston, Mass shooting, who has been advocating for victims and their families. Amy, thank you for joining us.
10: Oh, thank you. Thank you so much for having me.
7: Yes, Appreciate it. Thank you very much.
9: Amy, this is your first time joining us on Q Point. So before we get into what happened in Augusta yesterday, tell us about Max Hathaway and how your family became part of this tragedy.
10: Max was my sister's son, her middle child, only son. He lived in Lewiston. He was 35 years old when he was killed. He was the dad of two, and his wife was 7.5 months pregnant. His oldest child was 11. He shared with an ex-partner. And then he had a 19-month-old, and his wife was pregnant. On the day of the shooting, he had just received his diploma from University of Southern Maine. So to celebrate that, they were going to Schmengi's just to have dinner. So they did, and at some point, his 19-month-old got fussy, so his wife took her home. I think it was a short time after that that the shooting started. Max was fun and funny, and what he wanted most to be was a dad. So we have a tree planted in my front yard, and I put a stone there, and I asked his wife, what should I put on this? Like, Max Hathaway, what? She said, just dad, because that's what he wanted the most, and he was a great dad.
9: When the donations started pouring into Lewiston after the shootings, what did you and your family understand that that money was being raised for?
10: I knew specifically from my sister, from Max's wife, from Max's sister, that this Maine Community Foundation's, they called it the fund, was 100% for the victims, families, and survivors of the shooting. I had never heard about any nonprofit part of any fund. And my sister said to me, Amy, listen, if you have people, if you have friends who would give, tell them to give to this one because it's 100% for the victims. And some people had GoFundMes in other areas, but she said, this is going to help everyone. It's just for them. And that was what we all understood.
9: When did you first discover that a portion of the money raised through Maine Community Foundation was going to go to nonprofit organizations rather than directly to the victims, survivors, and their families?
10: In July of 2024, so 9 months after the shooting, a friend of mine literally dropped in my lap a quarterly publication that the Maine Community Foundation comes out with called Maine Ties. I guess it's a marketing tool. And this was the spring 2024 edition. And on the front cover was a picture of the candlelight vigil. And inside was an article about the fundraising or money collection that they did. And it specifically stated that there was $6.6 million raised. There were 5,241 donors. There were 162 individual beneficiaries and 29 nonprofit beneficiaries. And I saw that and thought, I don't know what that is. I don't want to see that. I folded it up, put it away for about a month. And then, you know, when something keeps nagging you, there's a reason. At that time in July, we had a memorial service for Max, not until May of that year. We waited a long time to do that. And then we had just planted a tree in my yard in July. And I felt like it was a time to take a breath. And then that landed in my lap. So I didn't start looking until August of 2024. None of us had any idea. And I realized as I started making friends with people from the shooting, other families, survivors of the shooting, they didn't know either. And it was never my endeavor to tell them that this happened because they were at the shooting. I never wanted to tell them that they were re-victimized this way, and they didn't even know it yet. But as I tried to get media attention for it, one reporter said to me, well, it's just you. I said, well, aren't you a reporter? I don't think I report news. I'm telling you this happened. I'm not giving you an opinion. This is fact. Wouldn't you report it and then other people will know? But they want people from the shooting. It makes a better story for them to know and for them to be involved in their story. So the first survivor I told was a woman who was shot. And I just said to her, I become friends with her because we have a friend in common from a church I go to. And I said, there's something funny that went on. I think some nonprofits may have gotten. And she said, I can't hear this. I am working on trauma and I can't load any more on. And I said, perfectly respect that, understand, I won't say another word. And then a little bit later, she received a $93,000 hospital bill. And then she got in touch with me and said, can you tell me about that now? And it's quite upsetting to get that type of bill, which should never have come to her anyway, and then realize $1.9 million got sprinkled around the city of Lewiston, each of 29 nonprofits getting over $65,000, which was about twice what she received from the fund. And she was shot. She'd had two surgeries. And the thing with every person from the shooting who was shot and survived, one person has had 36 surgeries. It hasn't been 3 years yet. I don't know when that will end. I think almost all of them have shrapnel in their body still that can't be retrieved. Fragments of bullets, full bullets, or shrapnel embedded in major organs. Can't get them. That's a lifelong problem for them. So that's where it started. I started to try and get media attention, and it was hard, very hard. There was a good reporter who did a great job for us, and she then moved out of state. So that ended with that station. I don't think there's been a good report from them since. And when I say good, I mean one that tells the story from the victim's perspective. It's very hard to get that done. And it wasn't really until about a year ago that I reached out to Paula Page. I had really not sure what I was going to do next, but I thought, you know, he raised money on his own. I never thanked him for that. And maybe he could give me some insight into next steps. And boy, that changed the entire narrative. He was extremely upset. I don't know that he really knew that nonprofits were involved in it or to the extent that they were, but he and his daughter, Lauren, gave me a promise that day that we are going to shine a bright light on this. And it's made a tremendous difference. I'm tremendously grateful to Paula Page.
7: So I hear one of the nonprofits did give the money back. Did the other nonprofits reach out and actually help the victims or the survivors, or did they just take the money and use it the way that they thought was best?
10: There was one nonprofit, and people say they gave the money back. We want to always be clear about that. They did not give the money back to the Maine Community Foundation for them to take that and do what they want. They used the money they received from the shooting with the intended purpose that they applied for it. They fulfilled what they put on their application. Once they started learning about the discrepancy between what they received and what people at the shooting received. Like, so for someone who was at the shooting and wasn't shot or wasn't injured, they received $7,000. These are people who saved the lives of others. There are two people I know of who had tourniquets placed on them by people at the shooting, not by first responders, just people who are out to dinner or playing pool or playing cornhole or going bowling. There are people, there's a woman who laid on the floor and pretended to be dead, because she knew if she moved, she would be murdered. But she was hearing everything and hearing people die next to her. There are people who got others to safety or got them out the door, or they ran for their own lives. There's someone who did CPR on a family member who died. So the end result being $7,000 for them, terribly troubled the director of the root cellar and the folks at the root cellar. So they redirected the amount of money they were given from their reserves and gave it to Victims First, which they did not develop Victims First. Victims First has been in existence for 14 years. It started because this sort of thing has been happening. The co-founder, her cousin died in Aurora, Colorado at the movie theater shooting, and she realized this sort of thing was happening. So she started this victim advocacy organization called Victims First. So it's a perfect avenue for this money to be redirected and then distributed to the people from the shooting. So that $65,521.79 went there. And then almost another $20,000 was donated. And from that $85,000, 33 people from the shooting were helped. A couple of them, we were able to get cars for them. Not great cars, but to give a person a car who doesn't have one, who's trying to get their life on track, it makes a big difference. So the thought that, well, it's just 60, it's not that much money, but it can make a difference. It can help them just get a little bit ahead or catch up a little bit. So in terms of what some of the nonprofits did with the funds, the Root Sellers is the only one that has redirected the money they gave. I think there were 18 nonprofits on the list of 29 that received grants from the Maine Community Foundation the year before. So what I think is interesting is that they risk the ability probably to reapply the next year and the next year if they make any statements. That's my personal feeling about it. But I started calling A to Z on the list. And the first one was called AK Collaborative. When I tried to call it, it said on the internet that it's permanently closed. And that was 5 months after getting the $65,000. So I went to the next one and I left messages at many of them. I did not get a return call. The Boys and Girls Club, I remember leaving a message. No one called back. I noticed that 10 of them are for immigrants only. That confused me because there were no immigrants at either of these shootings. There were two sites of the shootings. I called the YWCA and I spoke with the executive director who let me know that with the $65,000 they received, they put a wall in the entrance of the building and they got some cameras. And that was work they had been wanting to do for a long time. And I just don't understand that. Honestly, I grew up in a YMCA and I swam at that YWCA in Lewiston. And knowing the group of people from the shooting, so many of them were young people with families. The bowling had a kids' night. It was like a kids' night that night. So there were many children there. And the YWCA had, I think, a real opportunity to be a shining light in this and say, look, come to the Y, we'll give you a membership or we'll do free swim night, something to benefit the people from the shooting. But they used it to check off a box for their construction. The United Way was not shy at all in saying, we didn't do anything for the victims. We gave money to other nonprofits. And I thought, how many nonprofits does money need to go through before it helps a person? Because this went from the Maine Community Foundation, the United Way, to other nonprofits, and who knows what happened to it after that. There's a few that keep bothering me a little bit, like the Chamber of Commerce in Lewiston. They received a grant, and it was to reimburse them for the extra hours in managing the money that came into Lewiston. And some of that money went to the Maine Community Foundation's fund, but also there were separate funds that they were raising money for. And I thought, yes, there was extra work needed in Lewiston, but are you charging the victims for it? Did you charge the victims for overtime for the police and first responders and the medical personnel? That's troubling to me. I did honestly give up on the immigrant nonprofits because I then reached out to my nephew's wife and said, can you just tell me which ones helped you? And she did mention the mill. She said the main mill, the museum, went to each site and grabbed the things that were left as a makeshift memorial. That happens a lot. And they offered those items back to the families. And if they didn't want them, then they put them in the museum. And I said, I think that's kind. And perhaps if I had been in Lewiston at the time, I could have done that too. But I don't think I would hold my hand out for $65,000 for doing that. My sister said to me, all they got of Max was a picture and a blanket somebody left because his wife was pregnant. She's very angry about that. This one is a hard one for me. I know the main mill just relocated into a new building. And I'm told they got a $3 million grant for that relocation and that renovation of that building. They had a big weekend for that grand reopening. They had a white attire, swanky party. And the next day they had a ribbon cutting. And then the next day it was an open house, from what I remember. No victim or victim family member survivor was invited to that grand reopening. They have a shooting exhibit and they feel it's healing. Healing to the community, healing to the victims and families and survivors. Well, they didn't invite them to honor them. They didn't invite them to the swanky party. They didn't invite them to the ribbon cutting. And there was one gentleman who was at the bowling alley, the shooting, and he saved the lives of six people. There were two moms and four children that he got them into hiding in his office, actually. And two of the children had been shot. So he went to the museum just that weekend because he wanted to see the exhibits. He didn't know there was an exhibit about the shooting. he turned the corner and saw the doors to the bowling alley and had an anxiety attack. That's not healing to him. I'm not saying that an exhibit like this isn't helpful to some people, but if you're causing pain and anxiety to the primary people, I don't think it's worth the healing it gives to the secondary and tertiary. I don't think that's a good trade-off. People may disagree about this, but okay, have a healing exhibit, but I don't think you need money from the victims to create that, especially when we know the amount of money that they received to move this museum. There are people from the shooting who have lost their homes. So I think to myself, well, the healing exhibit got a new home while people from the shooting have lost theirs. There's another couple of nonprofits that are run by, or at least he's involved with both of them. One is the Maine Prison Advocacy Coalition and Maine Inside Out. Maine Inside Out is a theater group for ex-cons, and the Maine Prison Advocacy Coalition might speak for itself, run by a gentleman who killed a person with a gun and served 19 years in prison for manslaughter. And he may be an excellent person now, and these may be great nonprofits. I'm not judging that. I'm just saying someone who killed someone with a gun, served time for it, has two nonprofits. He received more money than my nephew's widow. I can't make sense of that. And in everything that the Maine Community Foundation would put out, they've never addressed that because there's no excuse for that. There's no way to explain that. And if you ask my sister, that's the one that gets her. She said, how do you think that makes me feel?
9: 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I'm Karina Quirk, co-hosting with my husband, David Quirk, and we are having a conversation with Amy Sussman, aunt of Max Hathaway, one of the 18 people killed in the Lewiston mass shooting.
7: I know we've been talking, Karina and I, Q Point Podcast, have been talking a lot about nonprofits and some of the big ones not paying property tax or even helping out the community, fire, police. But it seems like Lewiston, along with Bangor, certainly have a lot of nonprofits that really depend on taxpayer funding. And I wonder if that's why this $2 million that was supposed to go to the survivors and victims ended up going to nonprofits, because there just seems to be so many. I mean, you look around and I think there's more nonprofits going into downtowns than businesses.
10: I don't know that I can opine on what happens in Bangor and Lewiston and the Portland area about nonprofits. I know in the church I'm involved in Maryland that I'm the stewardship person. And basically we're competing for the same gift dollar that a nonprofit is. Technically a church is a nonprofit. And I've said to my church leadership, we need to up our game because there's a lot more competition now. So you're right. I didn't have any idea there was this much in Lewiston.
7: I believe the state of Maine has over 10,000 nonprofits now. And I think Bangor has quite a few also.
10: The Maine Community Foundation was tasked with doing this. They can be thought of as a nonprofit for nonprofits. That's where their grants go. And from what a researcher has told me, 35% of those grants go out of state. This is the Maine Community Foundation that manages over $800 million, similar to maybe a hedge fund. And 35% of their grants are sent out of state.
9: So it's my understanding that the Maine Community Foundation's position is that there were two separate funds, a Victims and Family Fund and a Broad Recovery and Organizations Fund, and donors could choose where their money went. What is your response to that?
10: So if you went to donate online, you would find two options, victims and families and survivors, or I think they called it Broad Recovery Effort or something, nonprofits. Or you could do 50-50. What we know now is that documents had already been sent out to victims and survivors, that 100% of this fund is for you. My family already knew it. I had already told people, listen, all of this money is going to help the victims. So even if you chose nonprofits, you would make the, of course, likely assumption that that money would be helping the victims directly in some way. Did they have two separate bank accounts? I would hope so. But on their own donation page, it says it is one fund. Lewiston Auburn Area Response Fund has two options. Now, if you look at their documents, they will split them up. They will say, they will even call them the Lewiston Auburn Area Response Funds with an S at the end. And that's fairly new in the spring of this year that I started seeing that. So I think they see they're getting scrutinized. And so they're recreating some names and calling it by a different name. They chose one name to represent two parts of one fund or two separate funds. It doesn't really matter.

0: General yesterday. To him, that is giving consent. I don't believe that's true. I keep thinking if I give my son $20 and he goes and spends it on socks and comes home and I say, what did you do with your money? He goes, well, here's the receipt. That makes you approving of it. No, it doesn't. Take them back. It's not giving consent. If you split a donation without the donor knowing and without the donor giving consent for it, you have not honored donor intent. Many of them probably didn't know that you could designate. And then I am in touch with one donor through their attorney who did designate to just victims, and they received a reach back. Oh, there are two options here if you'd like to split your donation. So they were able to reach out to someone who wanted money to go only to victims, but they did not reach out to people who didn't designate. So from what I understand, all community foundations have the ability to, because endowments last years and years, and the need for that endowment may change. So they have what's called variance power, and so they can redirect those funds. There was apparently, according to the Maine Community Foundation, something on their website, a policy that allowed them to do this splitting of donations. How do I know that every large donor that mailed a check went onto the website at all? So it's interesting to me that they call that variance power. And that word power really sticks with me because it feels like they have a lot of power. They've been given a lot of power. Maybe that's the policy that they're talking about for this.
1: When the nonprofits received the donations, were there any restrictions put on it?
0: There was no requirement for them to help the victims. It was money for them to use as they choose. To qualify for the grants, the nonprofits had to be in Lewiston or Auburn. And I can quote this, to be eligible to apply, they were required to be in Lewiston or Auburn and could provide support to people in the region who suffered psychological trauma. So I've often said I could have coffee in my living room every other Tuesday and we could have a chat and that becomes supportive and I could put my hand out for money from the shooting. 36 nonprofits applied. 6 were not in Lewiston or Auburn and 1 did not complete the application. All the rest, there was nothing to disqualify them. So when the root cellar returned the money, they also said they didn't seek this out. Someone from the steering committee reached out to them and said, your nonprofit qualifies. You should apply. I've never gotten a job I didn't apply for yet or told I could have a thing that requires an application and I hadn't submitted one yet. The steering committee was 10 people, the steering committee for nonprofits. There were 10 people on the committee. 6 of them received money for their own nonprofits. And 1 received money for a spouse's nonprofit. There is one on there, the nonprofit he represents is for the deaf community, and that one I would give a pass. This affected the deaf community greatly. There were 4 people who were deaf who were killed in the shooting, and many more were there. So that I would give that one a pass. But the rest, I don't know how there isn't a conflict of interest clause anywhere, or anyone thought we should probably recuse our own nonprofit from receiving this. Someone pointed out to me, literally, they're sitting on that committee, and money that's coming in could easily be thought of as paying their salary. Like, oh, let me put my nonprofit in. That could be a bonus for me because there's no restriction on how they use it.
1: So who picked the steering committee?
0: That I don't know. The chair of the committee is a woman named Becky Conrad, and she has a consulting business, I believe, in Lewiston. And I think she works heavily in the immigrant community also. But I don't know who selected the people on the committee. A representative from Gateway Community Services was on the steering committee, the nonprofit, not the LLC, but you might think you'd stay away from that one, making no accusation of the nonprofit, but I probably would would have thought about that a little bit first. But they were told, go find nonprofits, go out and get people to apply.
2: When they're going out to get people to apply, such as the root cellar, did they indicate where these funds came from to begin with? Do you know?
0: I don't know. I think they said there's a nonprofit fund or part of this fund, so you're eligible. And there is no question the entire community was affected by the shooting. You never want to discount that. There was a 2-day lockdown. There was a ton of fear. The whole state felt it, but certainly in that community particularly. I'm not saying that there shouldn't have been some help for the community. However, best practices in this sort of thing requires 1 centralized fund for victims, families, and survivors only. They sowed confusion in by creating 1 fund with 2 parts or 2 funds using 1 umbrella name. They confused the victims and they confused the donors.

0: That's where the crux of this lies. The Attorney General's office, 57 of us asked for them to reopen the investigation because a couple of years after the shooting, people were finally then, okay, I'm going to go back and look at some of the things I got then. Literally, it took that long. And that's why I have a whole stack of documents now, because people were able to say, oh, I received this email, or I got this document that says 100% was for us. So having received all these extra documents, 57 of us sent an email to the Attorney General's office, a very detailed email describing the documents, attaching the documents, and asking them to reopen the investigation. They declined to reopen the investigation. I asked to speak with the attorney who did the work, and she did speak with me. I kept saying, well, they were lied to. They were re-victimized by this. They were lied to. Imagine what happened to them. This community foundation comes in and says, we're the good guys. We're going to help you. And they lied to them. And she took issue with me saying it was a lie. I said, what do you call that? She said, it was a mistake. I said, well, I don't know what kind of legal term mistake is, but when I make a mistake, gee, I hope I acknowledge it, apologize, and correct it. That's not what's happening here. There's no acknowledgement. There's no correction. There's defense, deflection. We're recreating some information, and I have spots in my documents where they say X, and then they say about the same issue, it becomes Y. But the worst part for me is that a part of the Attorney General's investigation was releasing my nephew's wife's email address, cell phone number, and her email habits, my family. So then you start going after victims, especially the one that's making noise about it.
1: And why did they do that?
0: So what I think they were focusing on in that document was that people knew about a meeting that was happening December 6th, 2023. They called it the town hall meeting, and the consultant that they hired was running that meeting. And the Maine Community Foundation feels that in that meeting, everyone was told that nonprofits were part of the fund. They feel it's important that they think that that happened then. I have the YouTube of that meeting. They were told no fewer than three times that 100% of this fund is for you. By the way, this meeting happened at the Auburn Middle School, which I believe was one of the reunification sites after the shooting. 6 weeks later, very difficult place to go for people. Some people were still in the hospital. My nephew's wife was not able to attend that meeting because she was having a baby the next day by C-section. So not everyone was there. About 15 minutes before the end of this two-hour meeting, someone said, what happens if you get more money after you give the money to us? And the consultant said the MCF has a separate fund helping with ongoing services. So my question would be, if they have a separate fund, what's it called? Because it's not the Lewiston Auburn Area Response Fund. We already know that's 100% for the victims. It wasn't truthful. You can misconstrue it. They could say that's a mistake. Correct it. The other thing she said to me is, Amy, it's not in black and white. And I said, I think it quite literally is black and white. Like, I'm looking at these documents I sent to you. She admitted they could have done things better, but they were not going to reopen the investigation.
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2: Now back to our conversation with Amy Sussman, the aunt of Max Hathaway, one of the 18 people killed in the Lewiston mass shooting, who has been advocating for victims and their families.
3: I guess my next question to you is, have you met with the governor and was she able to help at all?
0: I have not met with the governor. I attempted 14 times. I reached out to the office 14 times from probably September of 2024 until January of 2025, and then they wouldn't answer me anymore. The first four times went unanswered until I reached out to Senator Collins' office, and her constituent services person went over to the office and said, would you talk to her? So then I did speak to a staffer. I thought I had a meeting with the governor set up on a particular Tuesday at 2:30, and I got an email at noon that we're done. This is the last communication we're going to have, basically. I was informed that the governor cares deeply, that they would like me to continue to refer people to their office with needs, and that the MCF is not something she has jurisdiction or authority over. So I did exchange emails back and forth and talk to this staffer. I did tell her about a person who was on disability and couldn't pay his mortgage. And she said, well, I think I can help in some certain way. I think that's where that refer other people to us. But I said to her, I'm not even a resident of Maine. I'm an aunt of a victim. I'm not your conduit between the victims and you. Why do you not have a person who knows them, who knows the people from the shooting, who knows the families and the survivors? It was January of 2025. It wasn't until this past spring that I started to reach out again. We were at the August Oversight Committee meeting, and then we just walked over to the governor's office, kind of ring the bell. Is she around? Could she talk to us? And we talked to her press secretary, who said we could shoot him an email. I have found myself saying that, actually. Not anymore. And then I received an email from a deputy chief of staff of hers inviting me to come in and whomever I would like from the, not me, but whoever would like to come from the shooting. So there were seven of us, I believe, four people who were direct family member at the shooting, myself and a couple of family members. So anyway, we sat down with the chief of staff, the two deputy chiefs of staff, and her legal counsel. And it was almost a two-hour meeting. Sometimes it was contentious. Sometimes there was a lot of emotion in the room. People who were at the shooting who were shot, or someone who lost a son, another person who lost a sister, talked about what this is like. That was over 2 weeks ago. The request we had was, would the governor compel, ask the attorney general to do an investigation, an actual investigation? Or would the governor ask the oversight committee to do an actual investigation? Or would the governor just call up the MCF and say, you know what, this isn't looking good. It's a stain for the state of Maine. Would you make this right? It's been over 2 weeks now, and we don't have an answer.
2: Well, speaking of that, yesterday, September 16th, there was a GOC, Government Oversight Committee meeting, and you were there. Do you want to walk us through how that went?
0: Sure. Thankfully, Representative John Eder, and I truly am so grateful to him. We would not be in front of that committee without him. So May 28th, he submitted a letter to his own committee. He's on the committee asking for the OPEGA department, OPEGA director, to initiate investigation. That letter, I don't know the process, really. I don't spend my time going to oversight committee meetings in the state. So this is my first experience of it. So I don't really know how it's supposed to go, but I'm starting to learn. We were not on the agenda in June. We thought we would be. So I had gotten a lot of people from the shooting to come to that meeting. And then we learned we weren't on the agenda. And then we learned the OPEGA director might talk about it. So we did end up with 12, 13 people there. The OPEGA director did bring up the letter that Representative Eder had submitted. But they weren't sure that they had purview over the MCF because it's a private nonprofit and they don't receive state money. But then the conversation turned to, but the city of Lewiston gave them money. And wouldn't that be considered public money going to that nonprofit? And the state having jurisdiction over municipalities, wouldn't that then give them purview? I was really sick that day and I had the document in my bag, but I forgot I had it, but I didn't know I had it with me. The document talks about the money that the city of Lewiston, all the different funds that they had, and money that went from the city of Lewiston to the Maine Community Foundation. So I thought, well, here we go. That's it. July meeting was canceled. The August meeting, we're not on the agenda. But again, we heard maybe it'll be talked about again. So we got a group of people to go again in August. And at the June meeting, the OPEGA director said he would reach out to the attorney general to get an opinion about whether the oversight committee has purview to look at this. That answer had not come yet, and it was 2 months later. There was less time spent on the first investigation, or the only investigation that the attorney general did, of the MCF. It took him probably 2 months. This was 2 months just to give one opinion about this. So there was frustration on the committee, I think, by many. And so he was requested to be at the next meeting in September, which was yesterday on the 16th. And we were on the agenda, sort of, because the attorney general was on the agenda about this issue. Representative Eder has never been able to present his letter. The victims, families, and survivors part of the story has never been shared. We've never been invited to speak about this to this committee. But here we are at this meeting, and we didn't know what was going to happen at this meeting. And the agenda had set aside an hour and a half for this discussion. And I thought, well, it's got to be a little bit more than yes or no from the attorney general. So I put together a binder for each of the members of the committee, because I thought they should have the information that I have if they truly want to look at this. So about a week before the meeting, Representative Eder and I were talking, and we thought, you know what, I'll just send it to him by UPS. So I UPS'd 11 binders so that everyone on that committee, and I gave John his, had the information that I think would be very helpful to them in this conversation with the attorney general and in any conversation about the Maine Community Foundation's Lewiston Auburn Area Response Fund. So the attorney general presents at this meeting, and he brought some of his staff with him. And I was thinking this morning when I woke up that it was such a weird dynamic where the victim survivors were on one side and the attorney general and his staff was on the other. And one of the staffers is the victim services coordinator. We should all be on the same side. Maybe it just worked out that way, but that's the way it worked out. I positioned myself behind and to the right of the desk because I expected Representative Eder to be sitting there as well. And he was going to ask me to help him and sit at the desk. And if I wasn't able to, he wanted me close by in case he had a question about a thing. But it was just the attorney general for 2 hours. And the bulk of the conversation was about whether the money that went from the city to the MCF was considered private or public funds. And I'm not really this type of person, but sitting behind him, it was getting so frustrating that I just started picking up documents and showing them. And they're all looking at him, and I'm behind basically showing, like, the title of this document from the city of Lewiston is Lewiston Stewardship of Public Donations. So on the Maine.gov website, the city of Lewiston and Androscoggin Bank have established the city of Lewiston Support Fund. There is nowhere that says that that money was for victims. So once the city of Lewiston takes possession of that money, they could have used it for anything. Does that not become taxpayer money? According to the attorney general, it doesn't. Senator Timberlake later in the day said, you know, he could have gone either way with that. That was 50-50. And he decided to go that it's private money. I don't know that any one of the committee members was fully supportive of the thought that they could not look into this. And that is what surprised me yesterday. That to me appeared to be a shift. One representative asked him, looking at a document that's on Maine Community Foundation letterhead, saying 100% of this fund is going to the victims. That didn't happen. That's not true. And the attorney general said, that's correct. And I think after that, he said that we could get an attorney. But I thought, you're the attorney general here. Why would you make us do that? There was discussion about donor intent. And his opinion is, if someone gave and didn't designate, and the Maine Community Foundation split the donation, but sent a receipt, that satisfies donor intent. That's an opinion. I don't personally share that. There are many nonprofits who know when you get a donation, you better find out where that's supposed to go. And I've talked to nonprofits, particularly Victims First. She said, I call for a $5 donation because there are options when you give. They wanted to ask him a lot more about the Maine Community Foundation's work. He did state that he would not talk about his investigation, which I thought, I don't understand why that's allowed. Who does he work for? He did an investigation. I would like to hear why he chose the way he did it. He would not address that. At the very end of his time of the 2 hours, he said, oh, we do have this document, this letter we got or email we got 2:33 in the morning, this morning, yesterday morning, from the city of Lewiston, that 5 of the 6 city council members had signed on a letter asking OPEGA to do an investigation. And it was at that moment that one of the co-chairs said, oh my gosh, it's very late. We were done at that point. So the morning part of the meeting ended. And in the hallway, some of the members were

0: Like, what is this? They had gotten another email, but they don't check their legislative emails very often, I've discovered. They were passing this letter around and realizing this is significant when a municipality asks the state to investigate, that needs attention. So we had an inkling that it might be addressed in the second half of the day. There were about 25, I think, people from the shooting or direct family members there. We all weren't going to stay for that. My husband and I were the only two that stayed. And the OPEGA director at the end of every meeting kind of does like a recap or tie up loose ends. I don't know what they call it. It's his report. And he pulled that letter out and he said, looking at this letter, we've been asked. I've been asked. Now I can't officially investigate, but I can look around. I think it warrants some looking. One of the representatives said, well, if the city of Lewiston donated to the Maine Community Foundation, and the AG said earlier in the day, we haven't gotten complaints from donors, so we really can't look at donor intent specifically. So in the afternoon, this representative said, if the city did donate, and they did, they become a donor. If they file a complaint to the AG, then he can look at it. And here's what's really interesting about that. The person who said that is, I think, Senator Deussen. Her son directs Gateway. I did not expect that. And I really appreciate that. I truly did not expect that to happen. I felt like this whole committee has shifted. I think they were unhappy with the morning, how that went, being told they can't look at something. And I was so appreciative. The other thing that one of the chairs said, I think it's time we invite the Maine Community Foundation in here because we need to have some questions answered. It's out in the public. They're recognizing that. And so that apparently is the request now. Senator Timberlake said, look, we can't let this stretch on month after month. We have an election in November. We don't know who's going to be on this committee in the next session. So let's make this a priority and get this as a special meeting. But it's an ask. I don't believe the Maine Community Foundation has to. And so we'll see. They're being asked.
1: You are listening to Q Point Podcast. I'm Karina Quirk, co-hosting with my husband, David Quirk, and we are having a conversation with Amy Sussman, aunt of Max Hathaway, one of the 18 people killed in the Lewiston mass shooting.
2: So I guess that's my next question is, where does it go from here?
0: That's it. We're waiting to hear. The city of Lewiston is going to submit an official request of the AG, a complaint for them to investigate. The OPEGA director will pay attention to it. I believe that the tide has shifted. Even for the city of Lewiston, five of those six members, there was one counselor who wasn't there that night. I was shocked that five of them signed on that email.
1: Why did it take them so long, though?
0: I think, honestly, public pressure. I was at the city council meeting the time before this one, and I was pretty adamant. Nobody from the community came to this city council asking for help. The victims, families, and survivors are asking for accountability. This is not about money for them. So let's just put that off the table. Of course, it should be. This is about accountability. When something like this happens to you, you should be able to trust the people that say they're going to help you, particularly, and we believe the governor set this up, particularly if it's set up by your state government. Also, we want accountability to make sure that this doesn't happen again, because the Maine Community Foundation, through the words of their consultant, says this is, air quote, the model for how this should be done. If this is the model, then every future victim of a shooting better watch out, because nonprofits are going to take right over. For this, the average amount for a victim was $29,000. Each nonprofit got $65,000. Imagine what that feels like, especially, and that was the average amount. People who were there and saved lives, $7,000, while $1.9 million went to nonprofits. I always have to say there were two or three that helped. They'll get upset at me when I don't. But when most of them don't, it's hard to keep adding that. But I need to acknowledge that. We're concerned about the next shooting and the next shooting. So Representative Katrina Smith this past winter during session proposed a bill for, I guess, emergency legislation so that nonprofits can be held accountable. Nonprofits can have jurisdiction over what happens in this circumstance. And the meeting was canceled. Don't try to do anything in an election year, I guess. So it should be addressed in the next session.
2: One of my concerns is donations to the next, say it's not a shooting, but just say it's a big storm like we've had before on the coast, and the Red Cross comes in. Are people not going to donate because they're going to get concerned of where the money goes?
0: Yes. Wasn't there a fire recently?
3: Yes. At Robbins Lumber Mill.
0: Yes. And I think it was Representative Eder who was talking to a constituent and he said, I'm not going to give to that. I don't trust where that money's going to go. Thank you for asking that because I have a stack of comments on social media why people are not going to give to nonprofits anymore or tragic events or natural disasters, et cetera, because you cannot trust. That's what has happened here. It has eroded the trust in nonprofits. And I'm not one to say that nonprofits are not important. I grew up in a YMCA. They are important, but they have to treat people with honesty, victims and donors. And if you don't, you erode the confidence in the state. And that's probably why the tide has shifted a bit, because people see it now. And if you can do this to victims, what are you going to do to a regular person? It's apparently not illegal to lie to the victims. It is illegal to lie to donors. That needs to be looked at as well. What Through Victims First, we would hope is that if the state of Maine could start with legislation, and then we could perhaps get federal legislation so that victims aren't re-victimized again. There are people from that shooting who have left the state. One in particular said to me, you cannot heal here. You can't heal in this state because they don't feel the support from this state. We're almost 3 years in, and that's how some of them feel. Some left for other reasons, but I know in particular, my nephew's wife has moved out of state and she sent me a list of all the things and organizations and people she no longer trusts. And that's what has happened. You've ruined the ability for them to trust anyone.
3: For donors out there that are listening and they're concerned that their funds didn't go to the right location, did not go to the victims or the families of the victims, what can they do at this point?
0: Or even if they gave to nonprofit part of the fund and they're not happy with the nonprofits that receive the funds, they can absolutely email the Attorney General's office, which is attorney.general@maine.gov, file a complaint. We're unhappy with what happened here. This shouldn't have happened the way it did. We're not happy with whatever it is. We're not happy with the nonprofits. Again, that's attorney.general@maine.gov, or you could simply email John Featherston at the Maine Wire, which is john@themainwire.com. And he will make sure those get forwarded to the Attorney General's office. That's what we can do right now. Compel the Attorney General to really do an investigation.
3: So now we're going to wait and find out if there'll be another GOC or OPEGA investigation.
0: We're waiting to see what will result from the City of Lewiston's request. We're also waiting to see if the Maine Community Foundation will step up and answer questions about this. If you didn't do anything wrong, then let's have a conversation. Let's sit in front of people and have a conversation about it. And it's fair to ask questions, not only just because we think this was done wrong, but you want to learn from what you do. And the state needs to know if things could have been done better, how would we do that?
3: Amy Sussman, aunt of Max Hathaway, one of the 18 people killed in the Lewiston, Mass. Shooting. Thank you so much for joining us and taking the time to explain this situation that you're in.
0: I really appreciate it. Thank you both so much.
2: Yes, thank you very much.
3: Before we go, there's been a new development since we recorded our conversation with Amy Sussman. We followed up with Amy by phone to get the latest information, and we wanted to include that update here. Amy, tell us what happened.
4: Yesterday, I received a text from a friend who knows Becky Conrad. Becky Conrad reached out to this friend to find out what my email address is. So the background of this is I'm in the Attorney General's investigation in both documents. I don't know why. It had no part in the Maine Community Foundation's fund gathering. I'm in there because they are making the assertion that I have been unwilling to communicate with them. They make two assertions that this person, Becky Conrad, who chaired the steering committee for nonprofits, had reached out to me and I did not accept an offer of conversation. I never received an email. And then this text yesterday confirms that she'd been sending that email to the wrong email address for 2 years, she's saying. She's been emailing me. They also have my phone number at the Maine Community Foundation. She never bothered to use that. I didn't know that that was the conversation that was going to be happening after the oversight committee meeting when she attended the meeting and was interviewed and said, I've been trying to talk to Amy Sussman. She won't talk to me. I cannot respond to an email I never received. And how that ended up in the Attorney General's investigation of the Maine Community Foundation's Lewiston Auburn Area Response Fund is unbelievable. The other thing they say about me in that investigation is that they reached out to the consultant, Jeff Dion, to ask him to communicate with me. And he indeed did call me, they say. They did not reach out to him. I have the email that I sent to him asking to have a conversation. I did not need them to broker that conversation. I got his information elsewhere. So their assertions in this section that I'm in this document are that I'm unwilling to communicate. They also say they have nothing but compassion for a person who suffered a loss, and everyone processes trauma differently, and they could understand that. That's coloring my ability to see what's clearly happening here. Unbelievable. This is in the Attorney General's investigation. They did not verify or corroborate either of those two assertions about me.
3: Where are you going from here? What's the next step?
4: I will probably reach out to her and ask her to now state the truth about this. I'm going to ask her to reach out to the Attorney General and clarify what happened here, because that should not be in the Attorney General's investigation. I will also ask her to clarify that with media, because that was out in the media as well. I had questions 2 years ago when I first reached out to the Maine Community Foundation and asked questions, and had one 30-minute conversation. In this paragraph, they're asserting that they spent considerable staff time trying to explain all the context and transparent history included here with that person, meaning me. It was a 30-minute phone call 2 years ago. I was supposed to hear back from someone soon, according to the communications and marketing director at the time. And 6 weeks later is when this apparent email never showed up in my email inbox. I'm furious about this because I shouldn't be in the investigation anyway. That's not investigating the Maine Community Foundation when you go after a victim's family. In the other document, they went after my nephew's widow, and they released her email address, cell phone number, her name, and how many times she opens her emails, which is really interesting because they're saying that I got the emails from Becky Conrad that I never got. They can look and see if my nephew's wife opened her emails, but they can't look and see if I did. They know I didn't. Doxing, releasing the personal identifying information of a victim's widow is cruel. She has now moved out of state, and that's her parting gift from the state of Maine. She moved out of state just after this. And she said to me, Amy, am I the only one in that document? And I had to tell her, yeah, you are, because I'm the one that's been talking about this. I'm the one that's been sharing the truth. So they went after my nephew's family for that.
3: So in this investigation report, they've indicated you. Do you want to just read that paragraph for listeners?
4: Sure. We are aware of one person who is deeply unhappy that there were distributions made to individuals other than direct victims. We spent considerable staff time trying to explain all the context and transparent history included here with that person. We asked our national expert and mass shooting victims advocate, Jeff Dion, to reach out and explain these same facts. He did call and speak with her for more than an hour. Our Broad Recovery Fund steering committee chairperson reached out to this same person and offered to have a conversation and address the person's concerns. That offer was not accepted. We also spent over a month fielding these questions based on this person's phone calls and claims made to reporters. One by one, when the facts and public documents were explained and walked through, reporters generally agreed that the charges being leveled were not accurate. We have nothing but compassion for any person who suffered such a loss during this tragic event, and know that everyone processes trauma differently. It is understandable that this individual would believe that there should only be donations to victims and families and not to the broad community affected by mass shootings. I can't read anymore. It makes me ill. And also, by the way, I did have a meeting with the COO of the MCF scheduled last summer. And when I added a person who was shot in the shooting, she wanted to attend with me. That COO canceled that meeting. So if they want to look at who's unwilling to communicate, it's not me.
3: Amy, thank you for taking a few minutes to give us an update. We appreciate you keeping us informed as this continues to develop. And one more update since this recording. We have now learned that the Government Oversight Committee

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6: Leaving a path of destruction, I'm Roxanne Evans. The nor'easter barreling through the East Coast has turned deadly, with one man killed by a falling tree in Brooklyn, a swimmer missing on Long Island. More than 40 million people across 10 states bracing for the heavy rain, damaging winds, and coastal flooding as states deploy emergency teams. Fox's Caroline Elliott reports.
7: Here on Long Island, but it is another windy day here on Long Beach. We were looking at some of those reports from overnight, and we saw 81 mile per hour wind gusts at Montauk. And here on Long Beach, we're still seeing 49 miles per hour. In fact, it is so windy, it's even making the surfers over here nervous. This week, we have seen surfers out here trying to get in on some of the action when waves were really high. We know, of course, that wind will continue to be the big story out here. We've already seen some of those damage reports with downed power lines and trees around Long Island, with some of those power outages now at around 30,000 customers without power.
6: Well, a swimmer disappeared off Long Island's Robert Moses State Park as waves reached 18 feet. Hurricane Nolo skirted the Hawaiian Islands while gaining strength, but the danger isn't over. The storm churning south of Hawaii's Big Island, maximum sustained winds of 90 miles per hour. Forecasters warn Nolo could strengthen further, bringing the threat of flash flooding, damaging winds, and dangerous surf. The storm comes as parts of Hawaii are still recovering from recent hurricanes. At least 12 people dead and dozens missing after a vessel carrying traders capsized in eastern Congo. More than 50 people on board when it overturned Saturday night. 15 people were rescued. Authorities are still continuing their search efforts for those missing. 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
7: Cloudy skies, a little bit of rain this afternoon, a high today at 63. Periods of rain tonight and lows of 51. Rainy day tomorrow, the high Monday 56, and then rain and drizzle tomorrow night, low down to 53. Cloudy, a bit of morning rain, followed by some passing shower activity in the afternoon on Tuesday, the high at 61. 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
11: Thank you for joining us today, folks. Don't turn that dial. You know, we can talk about the economy, we can rip from the news and the headlines, but what I like about today's program is real questions, real people from real events. I know you guys do all kinds of seminars and you do all kinds of educational events, and these were real folks and real people who came in. And you know, I just want to hear, you know, I would imagine this is kind of how it goes in your office. You know, people kind of come in and they start to unwind their yarn of their story, and then you go, all right, well, let's see if we can help you or not. Does it sound kind of how things go? People come in and they just start talking about their personal story and where they're at?
9: Yeah, that's a lot of what we do, when whether it's engaging with people at our public speaking engagements or out in the community, is a lot of people try to identify as to whether or not they think they need help or whether or not they do need help. And we hear stories and situations come across us every day that is completely separate and unique, and also some pretty interesting observations that people out in the community observe that I never would have thought of or considered, right? And so it's just nice really being exposed to so many different people and so many facets, and just being able to talk about it. I think that's a really big part of, you know, what sets Northern Alliance apart, is we're all pretty approachable, and we're all about helping people and educating people, and we want people to be comfortable talking with us. So we make sure to try to accommodate that as best as we can.
11: Yeah. Well, this was an interesting one. Let's start out with where you began with I'm 61. I don't think there's anything you can do for me yet. And the whole point of that was that he came up after one of the events and said, I really enjoyed the information. Totally understand what you're saying about I need to protect myself from the risks of the market, especially since I'm 61 now. But you know what? I really don't think there's much you can do for me yet, because I'm a few years away from retirement. What do you say to 61? I was kind of thinking the opposite, that there's a whole bunch that we can do. In fact, it's kind of exciting time, in my opinion. What do you think of somebody who's 61 and says, well, you know what, I got to wait until I'm about to retire before I can come and talk to you guys?
9: I think that's a very fair assumption for the general public. Is they're like, yeah, retirement, I know it's 4 or 5 years away. It's not even worth talking about it, because I don't know when that's actually going to happen. But when, you know, being 61 and Medicare starting at 65, that's a big major life change and decision. And so we actually call that time period before retirement, it's called the retirement red zone. And for any of you Patriot fans, personally, I'm a Chiefs fan, but for any of you fans out there who watch football, you know the red zone is where you're 20 yards away from the end zone, right? Like, that's when you're trying to amp things up to get that touchdown. Well, 4, 5, 10 years away from retirement is called that retirement red zone. And that's where we actually start a lot of the planning conversation. Because if you are already retired, we're kind of pushed up against a tighter deadline, you know? And but if you can start putting planning measures in place and start mapping things out, that day when you do decide to throw in that towel, you're like, yep, we've already talked about it. I know this is how this is going to go. Yep, I know where the cash flow is going to come from. So on and so forth. So there's a lot of things that we can actually do from a preventative or preliminary standpoint to help gear you up for that major life transition.
11: I think, we can go everything through tax status, investments, how do you protect yourself. Let's start with the 401k. I think a lot of the disconnect comes from people saying, well, I mean, this is my retirement account at work. How's some sort of outside financial advisor going to be able to help me? Are you able to look at folks' retirement accounts a few years before they retire?
9: Absolutely. And it's pertinent in, you know, kind of from our perspective, it's important to do that, because a lot of people, when they're in a 401k, for most people, it's self-directed. So they had to pick and choose the investments. Yeah, there may have been an advisor that is servicing the 401k, but you maybe speak to them once every 3 years or something like that. Or you have this risk tolerance questionnaire and they put you in a target date fund, right? Like, there's these auto default options. But the 401k is actually a very important tool to utilize correctly as you're getting so much closer to that retirement age. You know, we want to look at your allocations. Are you in 100% stock? Are you in 100% bonds? Are you in the stable value fund? What really kind of puts hair on the back of my neck is when I look at someone saying they're 4 years away from retirement and they're in 100% stock allocation. It's just like, hey, if you're looking to retire in the next 4 years and the market drops 50% and you're going down 45, you need almost near 100% rate of return to get back to what your original value was. And do you know how much time it takes for you to get back and break even, especially if you're in 100% stock? Like, time is very relative in the grand scheme of things. And the more time you have on the hand, the better planning you can do. So we just need to understand those types of things.
12: It almost sounds to me like you're saying the, you know, the exact opposite. Like, you know, 61, I don't know if there's much an advisor can do. It's like, no, this is one we need to protect. You know what made me think of was that, imagine the people in 2007 or the very beginning of 2008 who wanted to retire like within the next 12 months and all of a sudden the market drops. Or the folks in the beginning of 2020 when our market also dropped in March almost 40%. Or back in 2000 and 2001 when we had the dot-com bust and the terrible, terrible events of 9/11. You know, you don't know when those things are going to come, but this could be the time that you need to start protecting yourself. Now, 61 doesn't necessarily mean let's take all of the risk off the table, but, you know, percentages wise, maybe I don't even want to throw a number out there because we don't know the person and the timeline and the age and their health, but, you know, 20%, 30%, 40%, you know, starting to take a look at it. Because
9: if I could just speak to that too, yeah. I don't mean to interrupt you, Spike.
12: Please, but like, it's your show, buddy.
9: If you think about it, like the market's been, the market was good in 2024. It was good in 2025. So far, year to date, we're positive. We don't know where the market's going to be going, but the time to take risk off the table is when the market's running good, right? You don't want to de-risk when the market is crashing. I know it sounds counterintuitive because what a lot of people do is they're like, oh my gosh, I have to stop the bleeding. It's like, no, let's lock in those gains. Let's capture those gains and start protecting us on the downside while things are looking good, right? Mm-hmm. So like that's even more of an important aspect from a preservation and taking risk off the table. Do it when the market's doing well. Don't take all the risk, right? I mean, there is an appropriate amount of risk, but if you're in 100% stock and you've been loving this run that the market's been giving you, I get it. You've been making money. I understand that. But now is the time to kind of capture those gains and start protecting or hedging your bets on the downside. Does that kind of make sense?
12: Absolutely. I don't like to make too many gambling analogies because it was also opening football weekend, and you couldn't get through a commercial break without some sort of gambling app that popped up. And you said something that hopefully people didn't turn the radio channel when you said that you're a little bit more of a different football fan. I'm not even going to restate it in this area
9: Fair.
12: Over here. But I am not a fan of all these gambling apps. In fact, I've been doing the research on it. And you've heard the $1 for every two, if you take your Social Security early, gets taken away. I've heard that for every $1 that people are putting into gambling apps, they lose $2 in retirement savings. Because you're, and I've read the fact before, and we can go back and fact check it. It's that, imagine 20 and 30 year olds who think that they're playing a game with it, 40 year olds, 50 year olds who are playing with a game with it. Oh, I'm just betting $50 this weekend, or $100, or $200, and oh, you know, look at my game. Oh, I won on the Chiefs Patriots game. But how many losses did you take as well,
9: right,
12: folks? If you have, we're looking at the wins that you have right now, and you know what? Blake is right that the markets currently at this point right now have been up. Maybe it's time to take some of the risk off of the table. Are you in your early 60s, even your late 50s, thinking that there's nothing that an advisor or retirement advisor can do for you yet? Couldn't be further from the truth. Let's protect what you've saved so far and find out exactly what that looks like for you. Call the phone number right now and set up your free retirement review. Yes. Even if you are a few years away from retirement. 833-856-1384 is that phone number. Or you can always go to the website, nafinancialadvisors.com, and schedule your own time right there. More with Blake King when we get back right after this.
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12: 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And, you know, you field these kinds of questions every single day in the offices. And that's why we thought we would share them today. We can talk about the economics. We can talk about the numbers of, you know, is the market overly high? What's going to happen with interest rates? But you know what? We love sharing real stories without sharing anybody's name. We want folks to know that we will never, ever share anybody's name over the air. So if you ever have any questions, please know that you can reach out to us and the team will try to untangle your knots. Another question, I'm actually kind of noticing a theme here. This is also after an live event, came up to the team afterwards and also said the same thing. Great presentation. Totally understand what you guys are talking about. I wish I could do some Roth conversion, but you know, it's a little too late for me. I'm 60 years old and I don't think there's anything you can do to help my tax situation. It's going to be a few more years before I retire. First question that one of the team asked him was, do you know if you have a Roth 401k at work? And he wasn't quite sure about the answer to that question. What does that lead you to, Blake? You know, you've got a few years, yet they're feeling there's nothing they can do about their tax status. Do you agree?
14: Not necessarily, and not to say that to be, you know, condescending in any way, but with the Tax Cut and Jobs Act that was enacted in 2017 and then the Secure Act 2.0, most 401ks now offer a Roth 401k. Prior to that, you had to have an inquisitive plan or a plan that was very well managed and well designed to be able to get access to the Roth 401k benefit. And for those of you who aren't sure if you do have a Roth 401k or whether or not your plan allows for it, you know, you should look into it, and here's why. The way that a Roth 401k works is that when you put money into a Roth 401k, you don't get the tax deduction up front. But however, in retirement, you don't have to pay taxes on it. So I like to give a nice example of someone who's got money in both a traditional 401k and a Roth 401k. If you have say you have $1 million in a traditional 401k, just kind of assume that you really only have $800,000 because Uncle Sam's also got a piece of that pie. Right. But when you look at a Roth 401k or a Roth IRA and it says it's $200,000, guess what? You have $200,000. And why that becomes so important, especially when kind of leading into retirement or planning for retirement, we've all lived long lives or relatively long lives. We know things happen. We know unexpected expenses come up. We know that there's projects that need to be done around the house. But what happens if say several happen all at once. You know, you need a new furnace, or you need a new boiler, or you need some new heat pumps, and you need some new windows. Well, guess what? That just racked up $50,000. If all of your money is in a traditional 401k or a traditional IRA, that's a $50,000 taxable event to you to get that money. You just added 50,000.

0: 22 to 24% tax bracket next filing season. I mean, that's a couple of percentage points more on that upper bracket. But if you're creating tax-free income for 5, 10, 15, 20 years later, so can maybe explain a little bit more of the mechanic. Let's say they do have a Roth 401k at work. Okay? Let's say they're 60 years old. Let's say they're going to work, I don't know, another 6 years. They're going to wait for their full retirement age. What happens mathematically with the money, especially if they can maybe maximize what they're putting into a Roth 401k?
1: Yeah, so 60 years old, just know that the maximum contribution rate in a 401k is $35,750. And if you think about it, typically when you're in your age 60 to 65, those are your peak earning years, right? That's typically when you make the most money. So if you have the opportunity to make those contributions to the Roth 401k over the next, say, 5 years, that's potentially $150,000, $170,000 just in contributions. Then let that grow over time because you don't have required minimum distributions on Roth 401ks or Roth IRAs either. That can be a substantial amount of tax-free money in retirement. Now, you made a very important point. You said maybe from the 22% to the 24%, right? Well, we are in record low tax bracket environments, right? Historically speaking, we are the highest tax bracket in U.S. history was 94%, and that was during World War II. During the 70s, the highest tax bracket during that time was 70%. So although it may not feel like it, we are in record low tax brackets now. And if tax brackets go up in the future, that's even that much more of a tax advantage savings. Because you're not pulling money out from the traditional that's causing you to be, say, instead of the 24%, now you're in the 32% or the 35%, right? You have an extra bucket of money that's not going to be pushing you up into a higher tax bracket because we're in record low tax brackets right now.
0: I know it doesn't feel for our listeners, I want to empathize with them. I know it doesn't feel like we are in record low tax rates in brackets right now because everything gets taxed. You know, for our gasoline or our sales tax and everything, you name it, we feel like we're taxed to the hilt. But as far as federal tax rates, these truly are about the third lowest set of tax rates in U.S. history. They used to be much higher. And the question is, not just do we think tax rates are going to go higher, but if you think about all of your tax deferred accounts, as they continue to grow, I was about to say if, but as they continue to grow over long periods of the time, the markets tend to always trend upwards. So that means the 800,000 you have in there right now might be $1 million or 1.2 million or 1.5 million. And when you have to start taking that money out or use it for your retirement funds, you're going to be paying taxes on it. That means your taxes go up. So possibly switching over to a Roth 401k. So what do people do? Do they call their employer, the work plan? What if it's not there?
1: Yeah, well, what this question actually kind of thought made me think of in the previous question before was there's this opportunity to do what's known as an age 59 and a half, age 59 and a half in service withdrawal. And what that states is inside your plan, because you're 59 and a half, you have the opportunity to move your 401k or Roth 401k to a traditional IRA or a Roth IRA tax-free and get it professionally managed and also start mitigating your tax liability or start implementing tax reliance strategies. Now, keep in mind, when you do that rollover, the 401k that you have doesn't close. You still get an employer match. You still get profit sharing distributions. It doesn't close the account, but what you've done is you've actually shifted it from one pocket to the other, still able to contribute. Nothing changes there, right? But now you have an actively managed individual working in your best interest from a fiduciary capacity. But also, there's these things called Roth conversions,

0: Now, a Roth conversion actually allows you to convert traditional IRA monies into Roth IRA monies. And you can either do automatic withholding on taxes, or you can pay those taxes out of pocket. But from what we do, from a long-term planning standpoint, we identify, hey, if you've got no Roth monies, let's do this exercise to find out, does it make sense to have Roth monies? Should you have Roth monies? How do we get you Roth monies over time? Because all of your money is in traditional monies, right? Can we do a conversion? Let's not say necessarily bite the tax bullet all at once. Maybe we structure it over multiple years so that we don't jump you from the 24 to the 32 percent tax bracket, or from the 12 to the 22. Those are big jumps, and it's really hard to do by yourself. And I think it's very important to work with a professional that can kind of map that and forecast that out for you.
1: When we talk about Roth monies, what you're talking about is tax-free money to spend later in retirement. 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
1: 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Today, we have financial advisor Blake King answering the questions, and that's exactly what we're doing, questions from the crowd. Real folks, real people like yourselves, our listener who've come to our live events, we really liked this one. This came to the entire team. Wonderful woman, end of an event, and she said, I hear what you're saying. In fact, if you look at the news, some of the biggest news outlets over the last week have said, hey, if Social Security isn't funded differently, there could be a reduction as soon as 2031, 2032, that it's underfunded. And, we talked about doing a review, but she said, hey, what about AI? AI is really taking all of the jobs. And if there's less younger people working, doesn't that mean that Social Security could actually be reduced even sooner, since none of the younger kids are working and AI is replacing all of the jobs anyways? Blake, this is a great question. What are your thoughts on it?
0: Yeah, I mean, I think AI absolutely is going to be changing the labor market, but I don't think it's necessarily going to like eliminate work altogether. Like those, like changing jobs and eliminating work altogether, those are two completely different concepts. But I think, and I'd like to talk about some situations in the past that have historically happened and where that fear and concern comes from. But let's take a look at, like, that was a very intuitive point that this lady made, because if you look at Social Security, it is primarily funded through payroll taxes by workers and employers. And if they offload that to a non-living person or a AI system, right, that AI system doesn't pay Social Security tax. It doesn't pay Medicare tax. So I thought that was a very salient or a very interesting point. So her connection between the two is absolutely worth discussing, but I don't think it's necessarily going to reduce the total employment. I think it's actually going to change the working environment, and it's going to change it to an interesting extent. Right? Because technology has repeatedly eliminated certain tasks. But what it does is it transitions and creates new occupations and industries altogether. You know,
1: think about the horse and carriage drivers from the

0: 80s. They probably saw automobiles for the first time and said, oh my gosh, these things on four wheels are going to take my jobs. And then you've seen it through auto workers at, yep, you know, at factories and plants, probably from the 30s to the 50s, the Industrial Revolution, you know, when we were able to create robots or factories to be able to mass produce things. And then even, you know, all of these things that we use every single day, from, you know, laptops to tablets, every time something makes life more efficient, you go, oh my gosh, this thing is going to take my job. Is that kind of the mirror that you're talking about, that we're seeing this through?
1: Yeah, it absolutely is. And, you know, just another kind of add another example there is mechanization in agriculture. Right? Mm-hmm. Like, people used to hand till crops and do all of that, but now there's machinery. But guess what? We still have farmers producing agriculture. And you made a really good point about, like, the assembly line and robots making vehicles, right? Like, there's still people in those factories helping those robots. So here's the other distinction that I think makes a very interesting point is, I understand we have new technology, it's new to adaptation, but think about the younger generation. You coin them as people, or she coined them as people who aren't working. Mm-hmm. Guess what? That person, it may not be working, but they are utilizing AI. They are learning AI, and they will be growing up in an infrastructure where they don't know anything but AI. And so there has to be jobs that come from it for people who actually utilize it as a resource, because, you know, the computer, did it actually get rid of clerical work? No, it just optimized clerical work. It allowed you to be able to take faster notes, retain digital documents rather than having physical files. You were able to retrieve information much easier. So I thought it was very smart of her to make that assumption, but there's a lot more to it, especially on, like, I don't think it's replacing jobs altogether like the media says. I think it's kind of more of a hype and a scare because they want you to stay glued on to that news network, right? Unfortunately, they're a for-profit organization as well, so let's kind of think of that. But I think it's just more or less the adaptation, and I think it's going to be more of an assistant rather than a replacer.
0: Let's maybe also go to the core of what she's saying, is that any sort of reduction to Social Security, this was front page news, literally. And when I say front page, I mean front page now on our web browsers. I remember one day last week up at, I know what it was. It was, after the long Labor Day weekend, Tuesday morning, the very first story, open up and see 6 o'clock in the morning, Social Security will be reduced by 22% if not funded or taxed differently. So anything that adds or contributes to that concern or worry. So I agree with you. I totally understand where this woman is putting together and connecting the dots, and kudos to her. What do you feel about the recent reports on Social Security? We know their math is pretty close.
1: Yeah, and it's one of the only government programs that can't go bankrupt. But Spike, you and I actually had a full segment surrounding Social Security many moons ago. I think it may have been like a month or two ago, right? Yeah. But what's interesting is, like, both sides of the aisle are talking about this now. Right?
0: Yeah.
1: Both sides of the aisle are talking about it. They're addressing it. It's been something that's been pushed to the back burner, that it was just kind of like something that they knew needed to be addressed. But if you think about it, I think one of the easiest low-hanging fruits here that would change the funding and positioning of Social Security altogether is the wage limit. Right now, if you make more than
0: $584,500,
1: every dollar above that does not pay into Social Security. Okay. You have people out there making $200,000, $300,000, $500,000 a year. And what if they're making $500,000 a year, roughly 60% of their income isn't paying the Social Security tax? Like, if they just increase that wage limit to, say, $250,000, like, that could have a night and day cataclysmic, amazing result for the funding of Social Security. That's just one of the, I feel like that's the lowest hanging fruit, is like just increase the wage limit, right? But that's they're talking about
0: it.
1: It
0: brings in the word that nobody likes, because what they'll say is that you're taxing the rich, you're taxing the higher. So that will then become the new talking point. Because I read it in another article in a different publication and said, I said, what, oh, they're going to tax, the new plan is to tax the rich to help Social Security. And as I read 6 paragraphs into it, it was basically what you're talking about. And I go, okay, yes, it will effectively seem like you are, and you will be paying a larger amount. But really, what you're paying is the same thing that everybody else is under 184.5. I don't want to get into the semantics and the feelings, and I don't want to hurt anybody's feelings, but yeah, it's eventually going to come into, does it feel like higher taxes? Maybe, but I also say that the people at $250,000, $300,000, $500,000 are probably going to be drawing out their Social Security, so I just feel like it's one of the ways that you could even it out, right?
1: Yeah, absolutely. It kind of evens out the playing field and
0: Yeah.
1: makes it a little. I don't want to say. I think the correct term may be called equitable. I
0: There you
1: think it
0: go.
1: would be
0: Yeah.
1: equitable.
0: Yeah. And we just need to convince the public. How about this as well, though? I mean, let's say they go about it in a different way. Let's say, even though we appreciated and talked about this, like you said, a couple of months ago, that both sides, left and right, are finally talking about it together and saying something needs to be done. What if they don't come up with a conclusion? If you've got 6 or 7 years to work on this issue personally, do we have to wait for the government to come up with a shortfall, or can you start talking to folks about what they can do with their own holdings?
1: Part of our financial planning process is talking about that. Like, if it does happen, how will this affect you? And can we plan for if that happens, right? Not if and when, but if it happens, is that going to completely derail your plan? Because we really, unfortunately, the government's got their hand in it. So we don't know which direction it's going to go. We can only speculate, but can we, expect the worst and pray for the best, or I hope for the best. Like, you can do planning practices around that and just being able to identify whether or not it's going to be feasible if there is a reduction. But also, on the flip side, surrounding taxation, Social Security is taxed wild in retirement. There's this thing called provisional income. And those provisional income rates have not changed. I don't know if you know this, Spike, but they haven't changed since like Social Security started getting taxed in like the 80s.
0: They've never changed since they were
1: They've never
0: set.
1: changed it since they implemented it. And they didn't even go inflation based like everything else, right? So do they change provisional income on Social Security? Maybe they do. Maybe if they do change it, that's going to directly affect people who are receiving the benefits. It's so much toss up in the air, but if you could at least plan for if that happens and gives you the peace of mind knowing, like, all right, if it does happen, here's what we got to do. I think that would just make retirement a little bit more sound for
0: Whether
1: you.
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0: 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It is no cost to do your free retirement review. 833-856-1384. Today, questions from the crowds. You all do live events all around the state, and we collected some of those questions. This one, together in life, separate on paper. There was a wonderful couple that I would probably say they were 60s or so. Didn't get their exact ages yet because they hadn't come in for an appointment. And they said, look, we are together and we live together in the same house, been together, I think something like 15 plus years. But financially, we are separate. Do we need two different financial plans? I mean, we are together in every way. It's just, legally, we're not together. What comes to mind for you, Blake?
1: That is very common. Probably more common than you would expect. Mm-hmm. I do see that at least weekly. And that's one of the big questions I ask. I was like, hey, how do you two manage your finances? Mm-hmm. Are they together, shared expenses, so on and so forth? Do you view retirement as a household goal or an individual goal? Because that really matters from the planning side of things. And what's even more interesting is I even experience this with straight up married couples where they have finances completely separate. Mm-hmm. Yeah, because money is wildly emotional and there's a lot of pride associated to money. And you can try all different types of things. You got to figure out what works for you and your partner, right? Mm-hmm. Like maybe you have joint things and then there is some animosity and you're like, nope, we'll keep everything separate. And so I get that, that is real life. But it's very common, very common. And, it doesn't matter what brought you here, but what matters is kind of how your each corresponding assets paints to the picture, right? Mm-hmm. So say you keep everything completely separate and you view retirement as a household goal, but say X covers fixed expenses, Y covers leisure. As long as you know what that fixed expenses and that leisure expenses and you have your separate totaling budget, I can build a plan using the separate totaling budget. Also, from a tax perspective, you're both filing single, right? That changes a whole nother dynamic and picture to the planning process. That's okay. That's my job to figure out what that tax projection looks like. But where it really kind of comes into picture that not a lot of people think about is estate planning. And so I want to kind of talk about estate planning and what that means.
0: Yeah.
1: So you say this couple specifically wasn't together, but they were,
0: they live in the same house together.
1: They live in the same house, right?
0: Because I mean, this couple, we didn't have time to sit down with them. We'll make a couple of assumptions for them. Let's say that they had both been divorced.
1: Yep.
0: They found each other later in life. Maybe they have some kids or business or We get it. Or like you said, you've seen married couples who keep their finances separate. But let's just say that there's some complexity to the dynamic of this, and you know, love each other, live in the same house, but one of them owns the house on paper. They have other kids. Take us through the estate planning. What are your concerns?
1: Yeah. So say one of them has a house in their name, the other lives with them. But heaven forbid if that person

0: who owns a house passes away, I'm sure they don't want their partner to lose it, right? So what they may want to do is create what's known as a transfer on death deed, which is relatively new here in the state of Maine. A transfer on death deed actually puts named beneficiaries on a primary or any piece of real estate, primary residence or piece of real estate. That helps avoid the probate process, right? But then also you can have second in line people to inherit it as well. And you can draft your wills or your transfer on death deed in that capacity. That's just, beneficiary designations are huge. And so say they're divorced and he wants all his assets to go to his kids and she wants all her assets to go to her kids, right? If you do proper beneficiary designations, that will happen, right? It will pass to your children as long as you state that. And same for her. It will pass to her children as long as she states that. But let's just say you've been together for so long and you're like, hey, let's split it between all four kids, right? Like, we love them all the same. Let's do it that way. And so both of you can structure your beneficiary designations in that regard. So that's like kind of just on like the asset inheritance side of things. But also, what happens if you become, say, incapacitated? Maybe you were in a car accident and you can't make financial decisions for yourself, or you can't make healthcare decisions for yourself. Do you have a durable power of attorney? If you do, is your partner listed as that individual, or are you going to be relying on your children to make those decisions for you? That's a very interesting and different type of conversation, right?
1: Well, and I'll extrapolate further. What if these kids are out of state? Or even 2 hours away? You go into a house. So again, folks, catch you up here. Together in life, separate on paper. This is very, very common. Whether you are married, whether you are not married, folks who have found themselves later in life, maybe they've gone through a divorce, maybe a spouse has passed away and they found companionship, and that's great. But living in the same house, who gets to make the decisions? So let's say the grown-up kids are 3 hours away. Okay, you know, they're down Massachusetts, they're down in New York City, working and building their careers. But who gets to help with the medical decisions? You know, especially when they're severe medical decisions. If you're not able to speak for yourself, how do those tools work? You say powers of attorney. Do we want to go with our partner? Do we want to go with our kids? Do we want to go with a grouping of all of them? How would that work?
0: You probably should first have that conversation with each other, right?
1: Gotcha.
0: And you should come to an agreed upon, plan of action, of action, whatever it may be. And you got to be good with it if that's what you agreed upon, right? And I wouldn't say there's no wrong way to do something. There definitely is a wrong way to do some things, right? But what you decide is what you decide. That's up to you. That's up to you and your partner to be able to decide how those things want to be handled. For instance, I've got a client, it's a second marriage, and he wanted his spouse to be his financial and medical power of attorney, and she wanted her sister to have those responsibilities.
1: Mm-hmm.
0: He was okay with that. That was her decision to make, and he was okay with that. He didn't have siblings, and the relationship with his children was kind of different. So he was like, yeah, by all means, I trust you. She was like, yeah, it's not that I don't trust you. It's just my sister has done it before, so I want her to have the same responsibility for me.
1: I've known my sister my entire life. You know, in fact, it would hurt my sister's feelings more if I didn't select her. There's a lot that goes into it. I really appreciate you saying it. So to have the conversation, and by the way, have you ever had these conversations inside the office? Like, do you help facilitate this?
0: Yep, for sure. Absolutely.
1: Because this could be a little sticky or a little uncomfortable even to kick it off. And even though it might feel that way at first, there's got to be some sense of relief. Like, oh my gosh, I'm so glad we finally had this conversation.
0: Sense of relief, resolution. But also, if you think about it, as a fiduciary, my job is to look at things objectively and help educate, like, hey, if you do this, X, Y, Z may happen, or if you do this, A, B, C may happen, and just kind of walk you through all the ifs, ands, or whats that may come about certain decisions that you elect. It's not my choice. It's not my decision to guide you. It's my decision. It's my choice to educate you on mm-hmm. what those decisions or what may come of those decisions. I'm just a guy, right? Like, my opinion shouldn't matter. It's your life. It's your money. It's your estate. It's your family. I just need to educate you on, if you do choose that, here's what may happen.
1: Mm-hmm. One last thing. We're going to have to wrap up the program here, though. The other thing is that your Social Security is obviously separate. If you are not legally bound together, there won't be the... be able to review like spousal benefits, correct?
0: You got it. That is correct. You have to be married in the eyes of the IRS for a certain number of years in order for you to get the spousal benefit.
1: And common
0: law. Actually,
1: yeah.
0: Go ahead.
1: Well, I was just going to ask on common law, like even like in those states, I'll have to dig deeper, but I don't think that counts, does it?
0: Not in Maine, you know. You got to plan for it, and you know it's just part of the process.
1: Either of us are ever saying to our radio audience, one of the best things you could do for your Social Security is make sure you get married later in life.
0: That's not what we're talking about.
1: That's a personal decision between a couple. But hey, folks, thank you for listening. We did real questions, real people today from real events. If you want to get your questions, everybody's got a story. Everybody's story is different, and that's the point. It's not us putting you into a cookie cutter plan. It's figuring out what's going on in your life and what's going to work for you. If you want to know what that sounds like and looks like for you, call the phone number, set up your free retirement review. 833-856-1384. That's the phone number. And even though that's all the time we have today, that phone number will be live. We'll still have folks who are standing by to schedule a time for you. Or if you want to, if you're driving around doing your errands, schedule your time at our website at your own convenience at nafinancialadvisors.com. 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And for Blake King, this has been Conquering Retirement. I'm Spike. We'll be back again next week.
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3: 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The views, statements, and opinions expressed herein are those of the individual speakers and not necessarily those of Foundations and its affiliates. The information contained herein does not constitute an offer to sell any securities or represent an express or implied opinion or endorsement of any specific investment opportunity, offering, or issuer. Any discussion of performance or returns is not indicative of future results. Any discussions of specific strategies are for informational purposes only and have been provided to help determine whether they may be appropriate for your specific situation. If applicable, the primary goal is converting retirement assets into a Roth IRA is to reduce the future tax liability on the distributions you take in retirement or on the distributions of your beneficiaries. Each individual investor's situation is different, and any ideas provided may not be appropriate for your particular circumstances. Comments regarding a particular client's experience may or may not be the same as another client's experience and is not an indication that any client or prospective client will experience the same or a higher level of future success or performance. Foundations only transacts business in the those jurisdictions where it's properly registered or is excluded or exempted from registration requirements. Registration as an investment advisor is not an endorsement of the firm by securities regulators and does not mean the advisor has achieved a specific level of skill or ability. Nothing herein constitutes a recommendation that any security portfolio

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7: VOM weather from the Hammond Lumber Company Weather Desk.
8: Cloudy skies, a little bit of rain this afternoon, a high today at 63. Periods of rain tonight and lows of 51. Rainy day tomorrow, the high Monday 56, and then rain and drizzle tomorrow night, low down to 53. Cloudy, a bit of morning rain, followed by some passing shower activity in the afternoon on Tuesday, a high at 61. For Blueberry Broadcasting, I'm AccuWeather's Bill Thomas.
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9: Special hour on the rise of China. Following a high-stakes summit here in Washington, sparking new questions on everything from AI to China's relationship with Iran.
10: America is very happy about this visit, and I'm sure China is very happy.
11: The president and I are like two people that's charting the course for the great ship of China-U.S. relations.
9: A lavish welcome in public for the leader of America's biggest competitor, while behind closed doors, frank discussions on tariffs, trade, and Taiwan. The U.S. ambassador to China, David Perdue, on what was accomplished and what work remains. And
12: we cannot afford to not be at the leading edge of AI, because it's going to happen. And if it's going to happen, we should benefit from it and we should be in the lead.
9: Artificial intelligence and data centers take center stage as the U.S. and China debate how to keep human control of AI. We'll discuss with foreign policy experts Michael Pillsbury and Gordon Chang. Plus,
13: I was taken out of the prison very suddenly and given freedom. So I think that the Holy Spirit inside me was somehow preparing me for this.
9: Pastor Ezra Jin speaking out after months in a Chinese prison for leading an underground church. All right now, on Fox News Sunday, the rise of China. Hello from Fox News in Washington. We begin with a look at some of today's top stories. Police in the UK have arrested several men over suspected explosives offenses near Royal Air Force Base Fairford, a base used by American forces for airstrikes in Iran. Police have evacuated homes in that area. And a powerful, slow-moving nor'easter storm is causing widespread coastal flooding and high winds from New Jersey to Massachusetts. New York's governor has declared a state of emergency for New York City and other coastal areas. More than 100,000 homes are without power and hundreds of flights have been grounded. The storm is expected to continue to impact the Northeast through Monday. Fox Weather's Brandi Campbell is in Hull, Massachusetts with the latest. Hello, Brandi.
14: Hey, Shannon, believe it or not, this nor'easter is finally starting to weaken after it formed late last week. We're here in Hull, Massachusetts, where we're about 260 miles away from the core of the storm, but you can see we are really feeling the brunt of the winds here as we are also watching the ocean effect, the waves starting to get closer to the seawall here along Hull. Now, I want to show you what we've seen along other coastal communities. This video out of Wildwood, New Jersey, where they've seen significant coastal flooding due to that push of water inland over the last few days. It's called for rescues in several locations. We've also dealt with damaging winds, of course, widespread power outages and impacts to travel. Shannon, this storm is expected to move onto land along the New Jersey coast today. Back to you.
15: All right, Fox Weather's Brandi Campbell. My goodness, thank you very much. We'll continue tracking this storm throughout the day and the weekend. Now to our focus on the rise of China. President Xi and his wife are back in China following a three-day summit here in Washington. What got accomplished? What's still on the table for discussion? Well, Ambassador David Perdue joins us in just a moment. But first, Fox News senior international correspondent Steve Harrigan reports from China.
16: The eighth meeting between Presidents Xi and Trump was marked by demonstrations of respect and compliments in front of the cameras, including a tarmac greeting and a state dinner with U.S. tech elite.
17: We've had a tremendous visit from two spectacular people, and we've really enjoyed it, and I think we've made tremendous strides. We've made great strides, very positive for both countries.
18: I want to thank the Honorable President and First Lady for everything they've done for myself and my wife during this visit. Everything is down to the highest order of perfection.

0: and there is thought in every little detail. It is greatly appreciated.
1: Off camera, China poses a series of military and economic challenges to the U.S. on multiple fronts. China's Navy is larger than the U.S. Navy, and it has an advantage in shipbuilding capacity. A potential conflict in Taiwan, just 100 miles away from the mainland, would give China a geographic advantage for its large inventory of ballistic and cruise missiles. A second challenge comes from China's huge civilian industry in drones, batteries, and robotics. Most of the technologies are dual use, with the factories, engineering, and supply chain already in place before any military conflict might begin. Chinese car production could serve as a model for world economic domination. The Chinese government was able to subsidize and protect EV production, build on a massive scale, and export aggressively, putting some European car manufacturers at risk. Now the government is throwing its whole weight behind AI, vowing to build $300 billion worth of data centers in the next 5 years. The authoritarian state does not have to debate local officials about where the data centers will be built. Another powerful weapon for China is in the ground. Rare earths could be the most powerful weapon in China's arsenal. China controls more than 90% of the mining and production of some key rare earths, minerals needed to build advanced weapons and computer chips. They are used to create magnets, motion, and electricity in objects where weight is a critical factor. China already demonstrated its leverage by restricting their exports last year. China's driving force at the top is still 73-year-old President Xi, now in his third term and 14th year in power. China abolished presidential term limits in 2018. The tariff truce between China and the U.S. has been extended until January. The two leaders are expected to meet again in China in November. Steve Harrigan, Fox News.
2: And our thanks to Steve Harrigan for that report. Now to reaction to the summit. The New York Times writes, at least in public, President Trump seemed more focused on playing host than challenging his geopolitical rival. But what happened behind closed doors? Well, the U.S. ambassador to China, David Perdue, was there and joins us live. Ambassador, welcome. Good to have you with us. So let's start with one of the toughest issues, which is Iran. You have said we made clear to them that any help China is giving to Iran is totally unacceptable. You know the reporting on this, that they are sending parts that can be used in drones, that they're sharing intelligence that could lead to U.S. service members being killed, and they're still the major buyer of Iran's oil. So what was the message, and what are the consequences if China does continue to assist Iran?
3: Well, President Trump for some time has made it very clear that any help that China would give Iran, whether it be intelligence or parts or direct military equipment, would be totally unacceptable. He reiterated that this week. President Xi assured him that changes had been made, that they were looking into it, they had looked into it, and we see some improvement in that. But it's an ongoing effort that we have to make sure that they stay out of that. By the way, in May, and they reasserted it this time, they have agreement on some major issues. These were, I think, very successful results of a conversation we've been having with them, and that is President Xi Jinping agreed in May, and he reiterated it here, that they support no nuclear weapon in Iran. That's huge. Secondly, they support an open Strait of Hormuz. And third, they support forever no tolls in the region.
2: Mm-hmm. So what do you say to lawmakers who are concerned about exactly what is happening and what we are allowing to go on? I want to play something from Senator Blumenthal. He's a Democrat, clearly had many problems with this visit this week.
4: For the president to be feting and celebrating Xi while he is aiding Iran, which is trying to kill our sons and daughters, is absolutely abhorrent. And I am shocked and deeply alarmed that the president, in effect, is kowtowing to him and failing to release the money that Taiwan needs to defend itself.
2: And I want to get to Taiwan, but before we leave this issue of Iran, what are the penalties? What are the sanctions? I mean, sanctioning additional Chinese banking operations. I mean, you have a deep knowledge of this, having served in the Senate and what you're doing now. What are the teeth to us when it comes to these threats regarding Iran and China?
3: Well, Senator Blumenthal is a friend of mine, an ex-colleague, and while we differ on this, there are things going on that he hasn't mentioned there. For some time, we've been sanctioning companies that have been aiding Iran. There are other things that we can do, and China knows that. We've told them about that. The main thing right now, though, is we continue the drumbeat of these conversations. This is the third top-to-top meeting we've had between President Xi and President Trump, Busan, May, and now Washington, D.C. People say, well, why was he hosting it? Well, he was on the global stage this week. I mean, he was in UNGA. He met with many state leaders there. Up until midnight that last night, he was there. And some of these were unscheduled.

0: less, and great progress is being made. So we're galvanizing the rest of the world about Iran. We're galvanizing the rest of the world about the weaponization of some of these single source dominant positions that China has. And it's gratifying to see the allies now, even though we have trade disagreements with them, that we see them coming to us about that.
1: Okay, let's talk Taiwan, because there are billions in aid packages and arms and weapons orders from Taiwan that are sitting on the sidelines. A number of senators, including Republicans, they've sent a letter over to Secretaries Rubio and Hegseth saying they're very concerned about this. It reads in part, it's difficult to imagine how the United States might credibly project influence deterrence in the Indo-Pacific if the price of keeping up diplomatic appearances is denying our partners key deterrent capabilities. Are we denying what Taiwan says it needs to defend itself in order to appease Xi? And what is the message to Taiwan?
0: Well, first of all, that's absolutely not the case. I can tell you, I've been in every one of these conversations. President Trump is as strong on Taiwan as I've ever seen anybody. He's made it very clear that we have not changed the One China policy. We support the Taiwan Relations Act, the three communiques, the six assurances. President Xi has heard that repeatedly from President Donald Trump. President Trump has already sold 50% more arms to Taiwan than any other president since 1979. And so I don't accept the premise that, he's not doing all that we should be doing for Taiwan.
1: Will those things move forward? Will the delays, whatever they may be on these, $20 billion in aid and armaments, will that be expedited?
0: Well, earlier, President Trump's already approved $11 billion. There are continuing conversations about other sales. He and President Xi talk about that every time they get together. But President Trump continues to say, hey, we sell arms to other people around the world. He actually asked President Xi, would he like to buy some at one point? But our support for that has not changed. We don't support independence and we don't support coercion.
1: Okay, let's talk about some other things, including intelligence. The president calls it super intelligence. A lot of people call it artificial intelligence to this point. This is the readout from the White House Friday night. The two countries established the U.S.-China super intelligence dialogue to exchange views on risks and benefits related to SI. The next exchange will occur by November 26. U.S. and China agreed to establish a bilateral communication channel for SI incidents. Now, it's not that long ago that we remember COVID was spreading through China. And not only did they not pick up the phone and call us and other countries to warn us about what's happening, they actively fought against our investigations and need for transparency. What makes you think, why should we believe they'd be willing to pick up the phone and call us if there's an AI threat, especially if it's specifically to the U.S.?
0: Well, this is part of my job. I mean, I'm representing this administration and executing their foreign policy. And this is what we're trying to do, is to make sure they see the importance. And I think on SI, AI, I think they're beginning to. I mean, they see the threat to them just like we see the threat. They've also seen the same sort of threat, although at a different dimension, for the ICC, and they now are talking with us about that. We've been trying to do that for some time. So we see progress there. This is one that nobody knows how big this is really going to be. I mean, a lot of these tech giants were there this week. Mm-hmm. They continue to have the dialogue with the government. So this is ongoing, and we're going to continue to engage China on that.
1: So I want to ask you also about these state decrees that they have internally in China, which essentially do a couple of things. They make it criminalizing investigations or audits into their supply chain issues. And we've got the issue with rare earths and other things with them. But also, there are threats to freeze corporate assets of U.S. companies if we comply with American law. There's also a pushback on other countries if they cooperate in our sanctions against China. If they're trying to defang all the things we're trying to do for enforcement, how does anything we do work as leverage?
0: Well, this is the open conflict that we have with China. You know, back in April of last year, they put the export regime process in place for rare earth elements and magnets. Then on October 9th, they weaponized that by expanding that to the entire world. And now in April of this year, I believe they've weaponized it even further by escalating it to the point where they make any diversification effort away from China a criminal offense, mm-hmm. where they can arrest people, prosecute criminally, seize assets, exit ban, and so forth. In addition, they passed another state council decree that says that if you honor a U.S. sanction, your people can be arrested. This is a single source dominant position that China is weaponizing against the world right now. And we have committed to them that this is unacceptable. We are not going to live in a world where we have to go to China and kowtow to do business the way we want. But this is not, it didn't just start here. And 20 years ago, the United States had single source dominant position in rare earth, magnets, commercial shipbuilding, pharmaceuticals. And all these have been absconded by China in a way that we allowed over the last 20 years. So President Trump has stood up now and said, enough, we're going to defend America now, we're going to be independent.
1: Well, there's a lot more to discuss, it sounds like, on the table. Two more meetings coming this year, and we look for substantive. And we know tomorrow we'll get some from the U.S. Trade Representative Jamison Greer, too, about hopefully the ag buys from our farmers and more on the rare earth minerals. Ambassador, thank you.
0: Thank you.
1: To see you. All right, when we come back, President Trump turns his attention to the midterm elections. We're going to get a report from Alex Hoff on the president's week ahead. And later, we're going to travel to Ohio to talk to voters about a hot-button issue showing up in campaign ads across the political spectrum, anger over AI data center construction.
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8: With the China summit wrapped into Trump's Xi meeting set for later this year, there are still many other foreign policy concerns on President Trump's agenda, from the ongoing Iran conflict to the Russian war on Ukraine. Alex Hoff joins us from the White House with a look at those issues. Hello, Alex.
9: Hi, Shannon. Well, President Trump has rejected Iran's latest ceasefire proposal. The way the administration sees it, why should the U.S. be giving in to demands when Iran has backed itself into a corner? Listen.
10: They made a proposal, but I've rejected it. What they want to do is immediately open the Hormuz Strait. You know why? Because they're dying. You know why they're dying? Because they have no money coming in. Because they get their money from the Hormuz Strait. So they outsmarted themselves.
9: Well, President Trump says his Chinese counterpart agreed during their three-day summit that Iran cannot have a nuclear weapon. The president has not confirmed if he confronted President Xi about China allegedly assisting Iran. And President Zelensky said that he urged President Trump to call on China to help end Russia's war in Ukraine. The two spoke at the UN General Assembly.
10: Spoke to him a lot, and he's going along, and Putin's going along, and someday, hopefully in the not-too-distant future, maybe before the heavy winter, they'll make a deal.
9: And given President Trump's UN comments that Cuba's government, quote, will fail, I asked the president this weekend about the potential for U.S. military action there. He said he doesn't believe that will be necessary. And this week, the president is set to travel to Alabama and Oklahoma to make a midterm push for Republicans. In a Truth Social post yesterday, the president pushed back on accusations that any Republican candidate would be trying to distance themselves from him. Shannon.
8: All right, Alex Hoff at the White House, thank you very much. So just hours after President Xi left the U.S., China's vice president gave a speech at the U.N. that struck a decidedly different tone than the summit here in Washington. So where does the relationship go from here? Let's bring in two men who know China very well. Gordon Chang, distinguished senior fellow with the Gatestone Institute, and Fox News contributor Michael Pillsbury, who is a senior advisor to American Global Strategies and just back from Beijing. Welcome to you.

0: actually talk about how Iran got a nuclear weapons program. It got it by China directly and indirectly supplying Iran with everything that it needed, equipment, materials, and technology. The United States is not fighting back on the information front, and that leaves it wide open for China, and that's why Chinese representatives can say anything they want in public, because we haven't really been countering them to the extent that we absolutely need to do.
1: So, Council on Foreign Relations had this take. It says it looks like both President Xi and President Trump are quite comfortable with the status quo, both believing that time is on their side. Time for the United States to reduce its dependence on critical inputs China controls, and time for China to wait out Trump. Michael.
2: Well, it's correct. I mean, we haven't let ourselves become dependent on China in many ways. Pharmaceuticals, we don't keep a stockpile of penicillin. They've got control of penicillin. You kind of go through rare earths, the magnets. In many ways, just doing something about China's growing control of these vital resources is long overdue. The problem is no one ever does anything about it. They talk about it. And here Joe Biden was one of the worst. He would meet with Xi Jinping and then threaten him and do nothing. And that's what led to my own concern, Shannon, which is this crisis that began after the Nancy Pelosi visit, where China began to have warships, bombers, and jet fighters circle Taiwan every day, sometimes as many as 15 of each type of equipment. So our own Pacific commander called this a rehearsal for a blockade or invasion. So people focus a lot on the trade issues or human rights, but the scariest thing for me is the possibility of a blunder or an accident of some kind where the two militaries need to talk to each other immediately and not wait to pick up a phone, but have direct contact. That's one of the outcomes of this summit. It was just announced by the Chinese yesterday that they agree on this crisis prevention step. So that's pretty good news. Well, but I hope it actually gets implemented.
1: Is the crisis prevention hotline, in your estimation, about the military situation or also about the artificial intelligence or super intelligence situation?
2: That's a great question. It's actually two different things right now, okay, but they could be blended. This is what President Reagan did in 1988. He sent George Shultz over to Moscow, and they set up a 24 hours a day crisis prevention center with staff always there in case of some kind of accident or misunderstanding. So this could be combined. The AI accident channel could be the same as the crisis prevention channel, or they could be two separate things. But the main thing is not to wait for the phone to ring, because often the Chinese won't answer.
1: Right.
2: It's to have the team there.
1: Or pick up and call us
2: when there
1: is an impending disaster.
2: Exactly.
1: Gordon, you had some interesting ex posts about the visit this week. You said Xi Jinping did not come to Washington to have meaningful conversations with President Trump. So what's the point of talking with China? You also posted a state visit for someone killing Americans was a mistake. And you rounded out with this: President Trump inadvertently legitimized communism with the state visit for China's leader. He can undo the damage, but he has to act quickly. Pretty harsh critique of the White House. So what is your advice to them now?
0: My advice to him now is to realize that talking with China is not going to get us where we want to be. This intensive dialogue has been going on for more than a half a century, and right now it's only producing disastrous results. We are seeing, for instance, no joint statement out of this summit, which is not a good sign. And when you compare the two readouts, it appears that there was very little in terms of agreement. So I think Xi Jinping realized he has a problem at home. The regime is unstable. So therefore, I think he believes that he cannot appear weak and he cannot make compromises, which means that although President Trump has tried very hard to develop a constructive relationship with Xi Jinping, he doesn't have a dialogue partner on the other side. And that means we need to start pivoting and trying to defend ourselves with greater determination and vigor, and less trying to accommodate the Chinese. Remember, the Chinese killed six Americans on March 1 by providing targeting data to Iran. We talked to China. Then there was three more who were killed by Chinese targeting data on July 17th. Yes, we talk, but we're not getting results, and Americans are dying.
1: Well, two more scheduled visits for these two before the end of the year. We'd love to have you back to assess how those conversations go as well. Michael and Gordon, thank you very much.
2: Thank you.
0: Thanks.
1: All right, up next, we go to the heart of America for the debate over AI data centers. And then our Sunday panel as we continue our look at the rise of China.

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3: News. I'm Paul Stevens. The New Jersey shoreline taking a big hit and continuing to do that from an ongoing nor'easter that's tapping into memories for some of the Superstorm Sandy back in 2012.
4: A lot of these homes have been raised since Sandy. So people I've been talking to say only the older homes really are looking at some of the damage from this. The newer homes seem to be protected because they're up on pilings.
3: And that's Fox Weather's Katie Byrne in Ocean City, New Jersey. President Trump says he is rejecting an Iranian proposal to reopen the Strait of Hormuz and restart negotiations to end the current war. Iran had put forth a 7-day proposal. The president said he's not going to go with that. And America is listening to Fox News.
5: Confrontation through conversation and all the information you need. We'll do it again on the next Maine's Morning News here on VOM.
6: China and AI technology is now in the middle of a heated debate. The hundreds of new data centers needed to feed artificial intelligence. Madison Allworth traveled to one Ohio community grappling with this issue.
7: Artie Carpenter lives down the road from the Meta Hyperscale data center in New Albany, Ohio.
8: If you stand in my driveway at 12 o'clock at night, this place here is lit up, and you hear nothing but noise.
7: That noise is a problem, but it's the high energy prices that are a crisis for the retiree.
8: I feel I'm getting cheated. Why don't you let people here get tax exempt?
7: Carpenter's utility provider, the Energy Cooperative, tells Fox the bill is accurate and it does not supply any energy to the data center down the street. A sales tax exemption for data center development, which has since been paused, brought big names like Meta, Amazon, and Google to the state. Ohio now ranks fourth for the most data centers in the country. But now, politicians are seizing on voter concern to attack one another. Former Senator Sherrod Brown is looking to win back his seat this November. The Democrat has been hitting his Republican opponent, Senator John Husted, hard.
9: He was the point man for more than 200 of them coming into Ohio with big tax breaks, with no local input in higher electric rates.
7: But there are concerns that some of this distrust of data centers is coming from China. On August 27th, X's safety and global government affairs teams said they'd identified a network of roughly 200,000 accounts tied to a Chinese influence operation. 200 of them were actively posting to manipulate the debate around American AI and energy policy. This included claims that AI data centers are driving up household electricity prices and straining the grid.
10: If we do try to pause or stop our AI development, we will play into China's hands. And frankly, that is why there is evidence that the CCP is supporting some of these doomer campaigns in the U.S. They would love for us to stop AI development over here.
7: And in China, they are not slowing down on AI development. The Chinese government plans to spend $300 billion over the next 5 years on data centers. All will be owned by the government. By most accounts, right now, China is 6 to 9 months behind the U.S. in AI capabilities. Shannon?
6: All right, Madison Allworth in Ohio. Thank you very much, Madison. It is time now for our Sunday group. Politico Playbook co-author Dasha Burns. Former State Department spokesperson Morgan Ortegas, Fox News senior political analyst Juan Williams, and the host of Fox News Radio's The Guy Benson Show, the one and only Guy Benson. Who else would be hosting your show? It's good to have you with us. Okay, so let's talk about this AI data center thing. They've been trying to tackle this on Capitol Hill. So the House overwhelmingly passed the Ratepayer Protection Act. It may stall in the Senate, though, where they may try to force a vote there because there is a Republican senator fighting for re-election who is co-sponsoring it. But here's what

0: Senator John Kennedy, Republican, said about voting on it.
1: It will be legislative malpractice, political malpractice, and policy malpractice if we don't put that bill on the floor. It will pass. Democrats and Republicans will vote.
0: So, Dasha, how does this play out on Capitol Hill? Because it's very much playing out on the campaign trail at the same time.
2: It is. And the reality is that the pace of Congress and the pace of this technology, it is just a total and complete mismatch. And in the meantime, voters are caught in the middle. I mean, you showed that piece about Ohio. I was just in Texas this week where Gina Hinojosa, a Democrat running for governor, is giving Abbott a real run for his money. And one of the main issues that she is running on is data centers. I have talked to MAGA moms who were huge Trump supporters now that are now considering voting Democrat or not voting at all because they are so frustrated with the lack of action on this issue, Shannon.
0: Well, and it is showing up in ads. I've heard them and seen them in a number of states, including down in Florida, which, by the way, the Decision Desk headquarters has moved the race, the governor's race there with Byron Donalds, from leans Republican to toss-up. The president is going to be campaigning with him. But one of the ads I heard this week was referring to him in a pejorative sense as Data Center Donalds down there in Florida.
3: This issue has cropped up in a very significant way, and it's easy to score very short-term political points on it because of some of the legitimate concerns that are out there, including the ones highlighted by that gentleman in Ohio. There are fair things to be worried about. But on the other hand of this issue, on the other side of it, the Chinese, as we saw, they're just plowing forward with this stuff. They want to beat us in this race. We're winning. They want to catch up, and one way they can do that is by just running roughshod over their own population. There's not going to be a not-in-my-backyard person in China. They might disappear if they speak up. But they also want to sow discord and division in this country, which they are actively doing on this. And I think for Americans, they might be concerned about this, they might be worried about this, but we all want unlimited data. We don't want limited data, and that does not grow on trees. It's not some sort of magical miracle. It comes from somewhere. And I think the people who support data centers are sort of having their lunch eaten in this debate so far.
0: Well, and Nate Silver on X, talking about this in the context of the midterm, says this: polls for Republicans are just getting worse by the day in a way that isn't actually all that common in midterms. It's got to be mostly the gas prices, although maybe AI anxieties are also reverberating negatively for the GOP. But Morgan, we've heard the president talk about this and saying China wants you to feel the doom. They want you to be worried about these advances in data centers. He's blaming them for turning what, the polling looks to be very negative against these data centers.
4: Yeah, the president's right. I mean, this is very similar to what we saw the 60s and 70s from the Soviet Union, working on disinformation operations inside the United States so that we would be against nuclear energy. Same thing that the Chinese are doing here. What I would say when it's specifically to the races, the Republicans are going to have a strong, cohesive message on this. And I think the one that they should start to hone in, and by the way, there's still plenty of time. While Nate Silver is right about the polls, we still have an advantage, Republicans do, in the Senate map. And we still have a massive, massive money advantage. I mean, hundreds of millions of dollars in MAGA Inc. So there is time. The president taking it back to national security, I think, is the key way to go. Because the Chinese, as Guy pointed out, do want to tie our hands. This is an arms race. And there's a way that we can still remain number one in this, but have reasonable checks without government going wild and regulating ourselves out of the race.
0: So, as much as there is doom for the Republicans in a lot of these, there's a lot of pushback for those who say, listen, and Carl Rowe wrote a piece this week in the Wall Street Journal, what if the polling is so broken that most numbers are unreliable? We've seen that a lot in recent years, even in primary battles this term. But I want to go to Maine because that's one of the places Republicans are feeling now hopeful. This is a seat Democrats need to pick up if they want to flip the Senate. The latest polling out from New York Times, Siena, has Senator Susan Collins up there by 3 points. I believe that's probably still within the margin of error. But Republicans are feeling hopeful in New Hampshire and Minnesota, where those races have leaned, at least in some way, tilting back to the right just a bit.
5: I think that's right. I mean, if you say, look, the polls can often be inaccurate, I think you're right. But the key here is that the numbers are so strong. And secondly, you don't have to be a pollster to look at the cost of gasoline. The signs are right there on every street corner. You don't have to be a pollster to realize that people are very concerned about the war in Iran and what it's doing. And so there are lots of just kind of major affordability chaos issues in the country right now that are working against Republicans. But if you look at some of these big races, I think that you would have to say that if you were a Republican right now, You would be concerned that you are seeing efforts, for example, you mentioned Florida, where Republicans are having to go in, or you're having to spend money, way big money.

0: money in Texas. Mm-hmm. Texas shouldn't be close for Republicans, but it is. And not only, as Dasha was saying, in the Senate race, but in the gubernatorial race.
1: Which is even more shocking in a lot of ways. And I'm heading to Kansas next week, where that another is one. A race, too.
2: Yeah, Democrats feel like they've got an opening there. The Hill saying this, that agriculture is a major factor in that state. High fuel and fertilizer prices have squeezed many voters in the state. I'm sure you'll talk to them about that.
1: That's exactly right. I mean, voters are frustrated, and the problem for Republicans is they need that turnout, and that's where Donald Trump comes in. But next week he's going to Alabama and Oklahoma, which has some people scratching their heads.
2: Well, we know he also turns out the left because, you know, he says, act as if I'm on the ballot, and the left says okay, because they like that. They feel like Juan thinks that turns out his people as well. Guy?
3: But there are multiple Senate races in states where Trump won those states in 2024, just 2 years ago, by 11 or more points that are currently on the board for Democrats. Not that they're going to win them all or sweep them, but Republicans are a little worried in these places. And you mentioned diesel fuel. Iowa, another place where that matters a lot. So keep an eye on that map.
2: Yeah, the polling is tough there for Republicans, too. Okay, a lot more to talk about with the panel. As an Iranian military official says this morning, vows that the country is ready to inflict damage on the U.S. We'll pick that up. Plus, his daughter came here to Fox News Sunday to publicly advocate for his release. Now this pastor who was imprisoned in China is free and reunited with his growing family here in America. Hear from him next.
4: It just truly feels unbelievable to see my father hold on to my newest born member of our family. 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
6: Did Chinese satellite images help kill American soldiers at the hands of Iran?
7: We do not seek to kill Americans.
6: But they were killed there. Did you use satellite images?
7: Not at all. No. Not at all.
8: Okay, well, that's the president of Iran denying well-documented reports of Iran targeting Americans with the help of China. We are back now with a panel. All right, Morgan, I talked with the ambassador about all of the evidence that's out there about how China has assisted Iran. He says we've told him not to do it. I don't know what the enforcement mechanism or the penalty is for them if they continue to.
9: Well, I think that's one of the reasons why you saw the meeting this week. I mean, these type of diplomatic meetings, there's a lot of pomp and circumstance that we do as diplomats, quite frankly, distract the media so that we can get some of the tougher discussions behind the scenes. It's going to be ongoing. What we do know, I really fundamentally, and I don't say this just having been the president's deputy envoy in the Middle East, I understand what's going on behind the scenes. I really think we have the upper hand right now in Iran. And I'm not just saying this as a cheerleader. The blockade is working. Iran is getting not a drop of oil onto the open market. Not only oil, they're not trading anything. Nothing's coming in. Nothing's going out. Treasury, Scott Bessent deserves like Player of the Year award for this max pressure campaign that they're doing from an economic perspective. We talked in the last segment about inflation being up in the U.S. Try living in Iran right now. So they're really hanging by a thread, by a lifeline. And what I saw this week, especially in New York, was a really disjointed message from Iran. You know, their leaders were trying to have side meetings with the U.S. and the Europeans. Meanwhile, IRGC heads back home are chiding them and saying, wait, you don't have the authority to have that meeting. It looked disorganized. It looks chaotic because that's where that regime is right now.
8: Yeah, and I think you saw that with Brett's interview with the Iranian president.
9: Absolutely.
8: That it's like, who is running the show? Who are we even negotiating with if we do? And the president talked about the strait yesterday and how well things are going that you point out there. He said, listen, they tried to pull a fast one on us. And he says this blew up in their face. Here's what he said.
10: They said, let's close it and cause a problem for the world. And then I came along and we put up the greatest blockade ever in military history. It's a wall of steel. I would put it up. And guess what? They don't have any money now because they wanted to close the strait. And I said, that's fine. We're going to close it on you. But everybody else is able to use it.
8: So, Juan, what about the success the U.S. has had controlling that traffic there and the economic pressure, which really seems to be devastating their economy at this point?
11: Brett Baer had a terrific interview with that Iranian president. It was terrific for two reasons. One is, what a surprise that the Iranian president would sit down and take tough questions. It didn't say much. I mean, it was vacuous and large. But what you did see was a real commitment to resist the United States and this kind of pressure. You don't see any sense that they are in anxious about the conditions that they're in, even though, as Morgan said, their economy is in tattered shape. But if there was a quick solution, an off-ramp for Trump right now, he would take it. This new deal, unlike the previous deal, was like calling for a 60-day time frame. Mm-hmm. This one was 7 days. He doesn't even take that, and he would take it to try to help with the domestic situation in this country with regard to gas prices, diesel prices, having a negative impact on the midterms. And then he's engaged in the bluster at the UN talking about annihilation. Mm-hmm. We've heard this kind of bluster before. Look, if he even thought about that, it would require such a commitment from the United States, boots on the ground, the Middle East in flames, in war. The strait would remain closed. I think it would further alienate our allies. So, I mean, we're just looking for some framework that would work, and the president, I think, is stumped.
9: Shannon, may I slightly disagree with my colleague Wong, just very quickly. Coming into this administration in January of 25, all we heard on this channel and many others was that Iran was weeks away from a nuclear weapon. We no longer hear that anymore because of the action that this president took in June of last year and that he has taken this year. So the principal threat to the United States, the principal national security threat to the Middle East was Iran obtaining a nuclear weapon, and Donald Trump has stopped that threat.
12: And the thing that I keep hearing is, though, that Iran is hurting, but their threshold for pain remains so much higher than ours. And at this point, what our allies in the Middle East need, as well as the American people, is a clear message from the administration on what the plan is. We hear from the president that war will be over after the midterms. How? What is the strategy? What are we doing? What can the Gulf states line up behind? That's what's
8: 10 seconds.
13: Their threshold for pain is higher because they're unelected fanatics. And I didn't see a bunch of hullabaloo from elites and celebrities over the Iranian president and the slaughter that his regime is responsible for in the streets of that country. They were too busy screaming about Netanyahu.
8: Yeah, well, not to mention the proxies that fled out from Iran as well. Okay, panel, thank you very much. Great to see you. We'll see you next week. To Faith Under Fire, we've been following the story of Pastor Ezra Jin Mingri, who was jailed in China last October for leading an unauthorized Christian church there. His daughter and son-in-law came here to Fox News Sunday to publicly ask President Trump to help get him free. The president saw that. He asked President Xi to release the pastor, and that finally happened in July. This week, we got a chance to sit down with the reunited family. Welcome to all of you. Grace and Bill, when you were here before, this was the dream, that your father would be safe, that he would be released. How do you feel that this is now reality?
14: It just truly feels unbelievable. Last time I was still advocating for my father, and thank you so much for giving us the ability to advocate for my father. And we just never expected this to happen so quickly, so miraculously, and just being able to show my kids to my father in person. And since then, I've also given birth, so to see my father hold on to my newest born member of our family, it's just so incredible.
8: And your daughter and son-in-law have done such an amazing job advocating and keeping your story alive. And we know that President Trump brought it up with President Xi. So my question to you is, how important is it for the president to keep advocating for people who are being held? We know at least 8 members of your church still being held.
15: Many people thought that this was not going to be possible, but I also thought that it was impossible when I was in prison. But in fact, I'm very grateful for the president for raising my case. And in fact, this happened, the fact that after the president raised my case and everyone spoke out for me, that this is why I am here today. And so I have asked that we continue to speak out for the persecuted church especially.
8: Mm-hmm. And Bill, how critical was it to have Secretary Rubio talking about this, President Trump talking about this?
16: From the very beginning, Secretary Rubio, even just tweeting so quickly after his initial arrest, we think was huge in the treatment he got in prison. And the sustained pressure is really what makes it possible for these sorts of miracles to occur. So the fact that they're continuing to push for prisoners of conscience, for those wrongfully detained in China, gives hope to so many families, and it's indispensable.
8: You did not know when your release was coming, but you've talked about how you kept waking up and you had some, in the midst of these prison conditions, some type of joy, some type of hope that was coming in the a couple of the nights that led up to, and then the story about you being taken, eventually ending up on this plane, not knowing, and then you're sitting there with a U.S. diplomat who's like, you're going home.
15: To be honest, when I was in prison, even though the conditions were horrible, I slept quite well. But for some reason, starting July 1st, I was unable to sleep at night, like for the entirety of the night. And there was just some excitement and a little bit of joy, and there was no reason for it at all. I didn't know anything. No one was telling me anything. But, and like you said, on July 3rd, I was taken out of the prison very suddenly and given freedom. So I think that the Holy Spirit inside me was somehow preparing me for this.
8: Tell us, if you can, what the reunion was like for you all.
14: To be completely honest, I was really not expecting it at all. And even until the very last moment, I was wondering what could go wrong. My father actually came from Air China, a commercial flight, and I was worried that the airplane might turn back in the middle of air or something would happen. And so until he came through that door, and he looked so different, and when he walked out, I was like, I knew it. They gave me the wrong person. No. But in fact, it was my father. And the moment that he came and came close and we were able to hug him, it was just such an incredible moment because he was physically there now and we haven't seen him in 8 years.
8: I just can't call it anything than a huge blessing and a privilege that you now we're having this conversation and you're sitting here with us safe and sound. God bless you, Pastor. The prayers for you will continue for those who are still imprisoned as well. Thank you.
14: Thank you so much.
16: Thank you.
8: And to that point, while Pastor Jin has been released and reunited with his family, several members of his church are still in prison. And there are many Chinese Americans wrongfully detained in China right now. They include scholar Min Xin and scientist Yulin Chin. Both are American citizens. You can learn more about their stories and all of the day's top news on the Fox News app. Check it out. There's a QR code there. You can easily download the app by taking a picture of our screen right now. With that QR code, it'll get you to the app. Just ahead, NASA's administrator says we're nearing a critical showdown with China in the space race. Up next, we catch up with astronaut Chris Williams, fresh back from months on the International Space Station.

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7: Welcome back. NASA Administrator Jared Isaacman said this week that the U.S. must meet its timeline to beat China in sending astronauts to the moon by the end of the decade. Astronaut Chris Williams, just back from months on the International Space Station, is part of the program pushing the boundaries of where we go next. He's our Sunday special. Welcome back to Fox News Sunday. Literally the last time that we talked to you, you were in outer space. You gave hundreds of days of your life to be up there. What has it been like to return to Earth?
21: I was up there for 241 days, and it's just been wonderful to be back on Earth and back with my family. You know, it's always bittersweet. I loved my time up on the International Space Station, but you know, I've got little kids, and it's great to be, you know, to be able to walk my first grader to her first day of school, mm-hmm. and you know, to be here for those types of events as well. So I'm happy to be back.
7: Do you have any physical effects of being in space for that long?
21: So being in space does take a toll on our bodies, but we've developed a lot of exercise programs on board the station to help combat that. You know, we work out for like 2.5 hours a day, every day up there. The first couple days when you're back from space, your vestibular system and your balance system takes a little bit to get back. But after about a week, I started feeling pretty normal again. But bone density will take a couple years to get back to where it was.
7: Okay, just another way that you're sacrificing for the rest of us. And 2.5 hours of workout, I feel even lazier than I did before I had a conversation with you, Chris. Being on the International Space Station, we talked about at the time that we work collaboratively with a lot of other countries doing important scientific research and work that you were very involved with. But at the same time, we are in competitive operations in space, too. We're in a race with China right now to get back to the moon, to the South Pole. Give us your take on what NASA is doing and why it's important and you know, how a little competition maybe makes both sides better.
21: Well, one of the really incredible things that happened during my time on the space station was that we launched our Artemis II mission, where we sent the first folks back to the moon in 60 years. And four of my friends flew around to the far side of the moon. And that's all paving the way for the rest of our Artemis program to get back to the lunar surface. And, you know, I think that we're going to do this in a way that is much more sustainable and in a way that we can can really maintain. We're doing it collaboratively with a lot of other countries. And so by bringing in partners, we're able to accelerate the pace at which we're getting back there.
7: Our thanks to Chris Williams and to NASA. And by the way, we've got something special for you next Sunday, my sit-down interview with Justice Samuel Alito as the court gets ready to kick off another headline-making term. He's back on the bench despite all those retirement rumors. We'll talk about that. And our legal panel will preview all the biggest cases on the docket, from guns to immigration to parental rights. Be sure to join us next week for our Supreme Court preview special. That is it for today. Thanks so much for being with us. I'm Shannon Bream. Have a wonderful week. We'll see you next. Fox News Sunday.

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2: Hit. I'm Roxanne Evans, Fox News. The nor'easter barreling through the East Coast turns deadly, with one man killed by a falling tree in Brooklyn and a swimmer missing off Long Island. More than 40 million people across 10 states are bracing for the heavy rains, damaging winds, and coastal flooding as the states deploy emergency teams. Fox's Caroline Elliott reports from Long Island.
3: Here on Long Island, but it is another windy day here on Long Beach. We were looking at some of those reports from overnight, and we saw 81 mile per hour wind gusts at Montauk. And here on Long Beach, we're still seeing 49 miles per hour. In fact, it is so windy, it's even making the surfers over here nervous. This week, we have seen surfers out here trying to get in on some of the action when waves were really high. We know, of course, that wind will continue to be the big story out here. We've already seen some of those damage reports with downed power lines and trees around Long Island, with some of those power outages now at around 30,000 customers without power.
2: And Fox Weather's Katie Byrne reports from Ocean City, New Jersey, with the latest on all of the heavy rainfall and flooding there.
4: We're still getting some of that heavy rain right now, and we still have a lot of streets totally submerged in water, that water coming right up to some people's homes. But a lot of these homes have been raised since Sandy. So people I've been talking to say only the older homes really are looking at some of the damage from this. The newer homes seem to be protected because they're up on pilings. But we've had water sticking around here because of the high tide cycles. The bay, that's where all of this water is coming from, and it's several feet deep.
2: Coastal flooding will continue to impact New York City, spreading to parts of the Bronx and northern Queens. 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
4: Cloudy skies, a little bit of rain this afternoon, a high today at 63. Periods of rain tonight and lows of 51. Rainy day tomorrow, the high Monday 56, and then rain and drizzle tomorrow night, low down to 53. Cloudy, a bit of morning rain, followed by some passing shower activity in the afternoon on Tuesday, high at 61. For Blueberry Broadcasting, I'm AccuWeather's Bill Thomas.
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All right, the weekend's upon us. Welcome aboard. You're at home with Gary Sullivan. Thank you so much for joining me. Another weekend getting a few projects done around the home. And this hour is brought to you by Zoller Pumps. And today we're actually going to talk with our friend BJ from Zoller Pumps. At the bottom of the next hour, we're going to talk about grinder pumps. Do you know what a grinder pump is? Who needs a grinder pump? Why do we need a grinder pump? What type of grinder pumps are out on the market? We'll change things up a little bit. I mean, if you haven't figured out that you need a sump pump by now, at least where I live, a lot of rain. And, you know, we'll cover that too as a precaution for your home. And how about the rain on both coasts from storms, deluge of rain? So we talk about rain, and drought. Boy, I'll tell you, some places are really dry. But back to the house. We will cover those issues, of course, and many more. Like I said, kind of wrapping up some summer projects and talking about some fall projects. And I just want to mention, we talk about decks a lot. And we're getting to that point. What do you think we got? Maybe another, depending on where you live, maybe you're not going to run out of time. We've got a lot of places that listen to us now. We're up to about 350 stations, so and a lot of podcasts. And maybe you're, you know, South Georgia, and you can work on these projects all year long. But in the Midwest and the Northeast, we're probably down to 4 to 6 weeks of wrapping up some of these projects. I had somebody asked me the other day, says, man, I've had my deck for 10 years. I haven't done anything to it. And it looks gray, but there's nothing wrong with it, Gary. And so I said, well, how's the wood grain look? And is the board splitting at all? Oh, well, yeah, there's some splits in the board. Yeah, the wood grain's raised, but I'm going to sand that down. Do I have to really do anything if I wanted to stain it? And I just said, you know, like I always do, prep's certainly the key. But, yeah, let's clean it. Let's try not to use a pressure washer. Let's try not to sand it. If the grain is raised and there's splinters, certainly we have to sand it a little bit, get it smooth. Don't over-sand. What I mean by that is making it so smooth that the, you know, the stain might have some difficulty penetrating into it, or it could be blotchy as it penetrates into it.

0: certainly smooth it out a little bit. And then use a deck brightener. And a deck brightener is kind of, it's pretty much a wood bleach. Kind of bleaches that gray out. So if you wanted to go with a light brown, it's going to look like a light brown. It's not going to look like a brown gray. And clean it. So clean it, brighten it, stain it. And we'd be happy to walk you through a lot of projects along with Dex today. We haven't talked too much about it because of weather conditions this year. I don't know that it's been a great deck maintenance year, and I don't think it has based on the amount of calls that we've had about Dex this year. We've had a lot of heat, and we've had a lot of rain in different areas. So let me give you the phone number. Again, grab a line. It's 800-823-8255. It's you and me for the next hour, so feel free to get a line. Danny will take your call. The A-team is back, and let's go to Eileen to kick us off today. Eileen, welcome.
1: Well, thank you. It's Irene, but that's okay.
0: Irene, okay. I'm sorry.
1: Yes, no problem. I have a brick bungalow, and there's a crawl space in it. I put an Easy Breathe in a while ago, and on the outside of the crawl space are three openings that, you know, normally I open them during the summer, but the Easy Breathe people told me not to.
0: Right.
1: But I'm just wondering if there's enough air circulation getting into that area under the house that is closed inside the house as well as the outside, if that is a good idea to open them in the summertime.
0: Yes, it's a very good idea because, first of all, it's humid outside for the most part where you're at in the summer.
1: Mm-hmm.
0: And we don't want to bring that humidity in, okay, in an abundance, okay? So what an Easy Breathe does is it creates ventilation, but it is a controlled ventilation. And if you just open up those and don't have an Easy Breathe or don't have something recirculating air, that air isn't really going to filter in all that much to begin with, so then nothing kind of works. So if you close those up, what the Easy Breathe does is it pulls that stagnant air out of the crawl space, and it fills the air back into the crawl space from the rest of the house very slowly. And after 24 hours, it's going to change that air out of that crawl space about six times. So how it works.
1: That's what I wanted it to do.
0: Yeah. In fact, even folks listening right now, if they have a basement and they put an Easy Breathe in, and like today where I'm at, we have low humidity, blue skies, life is beautiful. Sure, open the windows. All this week, we've had drizzle, gray skies, and it was 65 degrees. Do not open the windows, because by opening the windows and having cross ventilation in your house, you're bringing in all that humidity. So you want to keep the windows closed. Even on days when it's coolish, if it's very damp outside. So it's the same analogy with the crawl space, really.
1: Okay. That makes total sense, actually. I just kept thinking about that crawl space not having any circulation, and it was a little bit concerning to me.
0: Yeah, so the Easy
1: Breathe.
0: You
1: cleared that up for me, so thank you.
0: You're quite welcome. Thank you, Irene.
1: I have another question. Another question, if you take it. So it is a brick exterior, and on the front steps going down, the brick has discolored over the years, and I've had it power washed. It really looks awful. The facing, when you're walking up to the house, it looks really tacky. And I can't figure out what to do other than put faux brick over it. Is there any such thing, or is there something you can recommend that could really clean it better than power washing?
0: There's things you can do, but what's on there that's making that brick look so bad?
1: I have no idea.
0: I'm assuming you tried to clean it.
1: It looks black,
0: right?
1: Yes.
0: Mm-hmm. Is it mold or mildew?
1: It looks black. Well, I don't know. It could be mold or mildew, but it's an east-facing step, mm-hmm. so it gets morning sun every day that it's sunny out in Northeast Ohio. So I can't imagine it would be a mold or mildew problem because there's so much sun involved.
0: Is this on the brick wall or is it on the steps?
1: It's on the steps.
0: Okay. What have you tried to clean it at this point with?
1: Not anything great, okay. Believe me. I haven't put a lot of time or effort into it.
0: Okay. I'd try and clean it first, Irene, because once you paint brick, you're married to it, and adhesion
1: right.
0: can sometimes be difficult, and then if it starts chipping, it's going to turn into a nightmare. So
1: okay, I was just thinking of something like a faux brick that
0: I don't think that's going to look right. There's a product called Roller Rock Wall, which is like a speckled granite, and it's a thick coating. That'd be one option. And if you put a faux brick on there, it's not going to look right either. I would say let's work on cleaning it. Here's what I would do. I can take you the super easy way and hope it works, or I can take you the scrub way and hope it works.
1: Super easy.
0: yeah. You hear me talk about wet and forget a lot, I hope.
1: Okay.
0: And it is a mold, mildew, fungus, algae killer, which it could be that, to be real honest with you. Even sidewalks that look really blackish gray, that's usually mold and algae. One called Wet and Forget Outdoor Max. And you can buy it as a concentrate. You can buy it as a connect a garden hose with it. You can do it with a trigger spray. And you just saturate that area with the Wet and Forget Outdoor Max. And it takes about no scrubbing. All you got to do is apply this liquid to it. And it doesn't matter if there's a lot of sun there. It's those algae spores are everywhere. And give it about 6 weeks and see if that doesn't magically clean it. And I'll use that word because that's what it works like. I just did my brick windowsills about 2 weeks ago. They're already clean. It takes about 6 weeks. I don't know why this works so fast this time, but it did, and it looks great.
1: That's fine.
0: You can pretty much get it anywhere.
1: Perfect. I will give that a try. And I'm sitting here looking at my deck after you were speaking earlier about it, and I see some mold on it, but you don't want it power washed at this time?
0: No, I wouldn't power wash it. You can use the same thing you're using on your steps on the deck.
1: Oh, all right. I'll do that. I'll just get a larger container.
0: There you go.
1: Perfect.
0: Okay. All right.
1: You solved my problems. Thanks a million. Have a great day.
0: Thanks, Irene. Take care. Bye-bye. All right. You can join us. It's 800-823-8255. You know, on that deck, well, I'll talk about it later. On the other side of the break, I want to talk about the wet and forgetting decks as we continue. You're at home with Gary Sullivan.
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0: All right, back to work we go at home with Gary Sullivan talking a little home improvement. Glad you could join me, and I appreciate it. If you'd like to jump on board, do so. It's 800-823-8255. Sue, welcome.
5: Hi, good morning.
0: Morning.
5: I was listening to your conversation about the wet and forget. Mm-hmm. I have a beautiful three-tier cement fountain that birds absolutely love. Mm-hmm. And I am finding that it is taking longer and longer to power wash that thing. Talk about getting black. It gets really black, and I'm wondering if wet and forget might be something I could use on it.
0: Yes. Now, the one thing I would ask for a precaution, you know, again, it's going to be a thing that you're going to spray on there and let it sit. So it's going to be out of commission for about 4 to 6 weeks.
5: Okay.
0: And
5: so
0: then you're
5: coming up. Yeah.
0: And then we're still going to, I don't know about the residual. There probably will be some, but I don't know if that residual would be active. I'm concerned about the birds, okay? And it may be on that label, or there's a quick way to find out too, Sue. I think it'd be a perfect product. In other words, you'd take the water out, you would spray that. The sun, Mother Nature's rain, all works in concert for 4 to 6 weeks to remove, not dirt, but algae, mold, mildew, fungus, lichen. All right. And then it helps prevent it, because it's a complete kill of that. And again, you can just connect it to a hose end sprayer. The product's in there, and just go to

0: coming up after that if I can use it. So I'm assuming then it's okay for plants as well.
1: Well, they'll tell you on the directions to cover paint plants or to, once they're, say, if there's an overspray that gets on the plants, to cover those plants or to take a hose and hose it off because it might scorch them. So it's safe for them, but you're going to want to get some of the residue off those plants.
0: All right. Now, these birds don't know how much I do for them, I tell you what. I love it, but boy, it's a pain.
1: Yeah. Well, it's real important that you do check that. That's for sure.
0: Okay. Thank you very much.
1: All right. Thank you. One other thing I want to talk about, I said I wanted to talk about the using it on a deck. You can spray the wet and forget on the deck, but be mindful, please. It takes 4 to 6 weeks. There is no work involved except the application of the product, and it needs sunshine. It needs Mother Nature's rain to keep it active. And it may just sit there and look the same for 4 weeks, and one morning it'll just be gone. I kid you not. So if you want to use it on the deck, that probably means if you're in a cold weather climate that you're not going to stain that till next spring. And so you're not going to put wet and forget on there and go ahead and apply the stain right away. You're going to have to let that work and get that off there. The pores will be open for the wood and then you can stain, but you want to make sure that its action has pretty much taking care of the problem before application of any kind of stain. So just, be mindful. If it's a deck and it's got a big cover on it, if it gets some sunshine, okay. If it gets some rain, okay. If it doesn't, you're probably going to have to hose it occasionally. Just put some water on it. Taking your calls at 800-823-8255. Ryan and Terry, you're up next, and you're at home with Gary Sullivan.
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5: News. I'm Paul Stevens. The New Jersey coastline taking a big hit from an ongoing nor'easter that's tapping into memories of Superstorm Sandy back in 2012.
6: People who live in these homes are telling me this is the worst flooding they have seen since Sandy, and some of them even think that it's actually sticking around a little bit longer than it did with that storm. But how deep this water gets, you can imagine.
5: Fox Weather's Katie Byrne in Ocean City, New Jersey. President Trump rejecting a proposal from Iran to reopen the Strait of Hormuz and restart our talks to end the current war.
7: Per the Wall Street Journal, Iran had proposed a seven-day ceasefire during which the U.S. would lift its naval blockade, unfreeze some Iranian assets, and lift sanctions on oil exports. In turn, Iran would reopen the Strait of Hormuz and start negotiations on its nuclear program.
5: Fox's Madeline Rivera in D.C. 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
11: Like Rust-Oleum or something on the nail heads?
12: Well, that's not going to hurt. I mean, that'll certainly stop it. There's another thing you can do, too. There's a product out called Rust Reformer and Rust Neutralizer. I think the Rust Neutralizer is actually a Rust-Oleum product. It's not a paint. What it is, Ryan, is basically a chemical that reacts with iron oxide, which is rust, and seals the iron oxide into the metal. It can function as a primer, or you can just let it be. It'd be a lot easier doing that. It comes in an aerosol. It also comes in a liquid. So that's one option. The other option is, are they sticking up at all? I mean, are they a hazard at all?
11: That's not much of a problem, no. Just a few random ones. Most of them are still flush.
12: I was going to say, for the ones that are up, you could use a nail set, drive them down further. Better is get a Wonder Bar and pull those out, and then just run a titanium or stainless steel deck screw in its place. And that's just going to be perfect because it's not going to work its way up like those particular nails did. So it's just a sidebar, you know, the ones that are rusted and maybe sticking up a little bit, probably be best if you can just pull those up and just run a deck screw in there.
11: How can I tell if the deck boards were painted or stained?
12: Well, that's a good question. I'm not so sure you can. So it's a solid color, though. It's not a semi-transparent, right?
11: Yeah, it's a solid color.
12: Okay. So yeah, the options.
11: I'm not seeing any flaking or peeling or anything.
12: So if you looked at stains and if you looked at a solid color stain versus a paint, they're going to look almost exactly the same. If you looked at paint and a solid color stain and a semi-transparent stain, you'll be able to tell right away because it's not a coating, and it's usually a wood tone color.
11: Okay.
12: So if it's a solid color, you know, it could be green, it could be red, it could be brown. It's either a paint or a solid color stain. My guess is it's a solid color stain, but they'll look the same.
11: Do I have to worry about going from paint to stain or stain to paint?
12: On a decking surface, I would stay with the solid color stain. It's more positioned to work with pressure-treated wood and to have people walk on it.
11: Okay, but if I don't know what's on there and I accidentally switch from one to the other, will there be any problem?
12: The only time you're going to run into a problem is if you had, say, an oil solid color stain slash paint, and you put an acrylic or water-based solid color stain over that, you might have an adhesion problem. So you can tell the difference with that. You can take some rubbing alcohol in a cotton cloth, put the rubbing alcohol on the cloth, and rub and rub and rub and rub for a minute or so. If it gets real shiny, it is an oil base. If it starts getting tacky and gummy, it is a water base. Then I would stay with that genre.
11: All right. Thanks. Have a great weekend.
12: Okay, Ryan, you do the same. Thanks. Take care. You can join us. We got a spot for you. It's 800-823-8255. This weekend's going to roll. I just know it. Terry, welcome.
13: Good morning.
12: Morning.
13: My house, I think, is covered with cedar panel. I'm not sure. It's a wood panel. And the problem is where it's along the front of the garage and the side of the garage, and I got a metal roof, and where it's alongside the metal roof on the overhang, it's rotting along the like half inch. And I didn't know if I should try to do like a wainscot or put a baseboard down, or I don't want to recover the whole house. I'm just not sure what to use.
12: So when you say a panel, does this look like 2x4 sheets of wood?
13: No, they're panels like probably 4x8.
12: 4x8. Okay. All right. I said 2x4.
13: I would guess.
12: Yeah. I don't know why I said 2x4. They are 4x8. Sorry. And are they vertical lines in there? In other words, it looks like a wood panel.
13: Yes.
12: But it's okay. Yes. That's T111 siding.
13: Okay.
12: So, and it's notorious for that. If it gets water, people paint it, they stain it. But what they don't do is they don't pay attention to where the cuts are, usually at the top or usually at the bottom. And if it sits real close to the ground after about 5 years, that whole panel just starts swelling and crumbling a little bit. My guess is at that top of that, the same thing was true. Probably painted it, but up at the top, it probably could have used some caulking or some additional paint to seal the grain from the top on down into the panel. So what are you thinking about putting a piece of molding up there to hide it? Is that what you're thinking about doing?
13: Yeah, it seems like the top part of the panel is intact and it looks fine.

0: just at the bottom edge mainly where it meets the cement or the driveway.
1: Right, right. Okay.
0: And it's mold, it's rotted along there.
1: Yeah, so
0: first thought was to put a baseboard down of some sort and paint it the same color. But then I see they use these different types of rock and brick to do like a wainscot.
1: Yeah.
0: Ideally
1: what, I mean, I don't know if that's going to look real good, and I can't really picture how uneven it is at the bottom. I would say that there's three things you can do, all right? And, the first one you won't like, and that is maybe just replace that whole panel. The other one is to just go up about 3 or 4 inches and cut that panel across and remove, the bottom 3 inches, 6 inches, 4 inches, 8 inches. You make the call. And prime both the top and the bottom of that panel, and then just screw it on there. Use some acrylic caulking where that seam is to make sure water doesn't get in there, and go ahead and paint and match it up with the other paneling. So I think that's kind of – or the third option would be to create some sort of baseboard or something to hide the rotted part, but – what you don't want to do is you don't want to put that baseboard down all the way tight against the substrate near the ground, because then you're not going to allow that water to get out, and the problem is basically going to get worse.
0: Yeah, I think that's what causes it. We ever put that up, that's what they did.
1: Yeah, yeah, it's a very common problem.
0: Okay. All right. All
1: right.
0: I appreciate your time.
1: You're quite welcome, Terry. Thanks. Take care. We see that a lot. In fact, a project I'm involved in right now is that exact problem. As I'm always telling you, to take that walk around the house, see what's going on. And we got a beautiful screen porch, and it's, where the screens are in, and it's not the tightest. Water gets behind some of the walls, and after 26 years, there's a couple of, pieces of wood that have, started getting soft. I knew it was a problem behind replacing that. And even trims underneath the window, there's a little quarter rounds, and water is getting behind there, rotten. So we're replacing up at the drip edge of a peak on the house, just one section. I don't know. I don't know why that rotted, but it was rotten, replacing that. Just kind of checking that out. But another place where wood always rots, I talk about a lot, is the bottom of a door jamb. The trim, usually somebody put that trim up, and that trim is sitting right on the concrete stoop, and if water's getting behind that trim at the top on a brick house, and it's going down behind that trim, and the water can't flush out from behind that, it sits there, the wood absorbs it. And the only way you can tell it, and it's pretty easy to spot, is the paint starts cracking. And eventually, it's going to start peeling. And eventually, you're going to notice it, and you're going to start pushing your finger against it or a screwdriver, and it'll be real soft. And some of your newer jams actually have it where it's a composite that lasts 6 inches on a door jamb. So, yeah, it's a common problem for sure. If water can't get out, it will rot the wood. Absolutely. All right, again, I'll give you the phone number. The lines are wide open. So if you've been trying to get through, now's the time. It's 800-823-8255. We're talking about your home, and you're at home with Gary Sullivan.
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0: All right, back at it we go. At home with Gary Sullivan, taking your calls regarding, well, the issues we all have around our homes. Happy to take those calls. And let's lead off with George. George, welcome.
7: Hi, Gary. Can you hear me okay?
0: I can.
7: I'm calling about a simple problem. I have this black substance that appears on my driveway, my concrete driveway, every year. And typically I handle it with the power washer. You know, no soap in the power washer, just high pressure water, and it removes it. But, you know, it's kind of time consuming because you really have to, you know, focus on the area. And I'm wondering if there's anything easier to remove that black substance that appears in like big spots on the driveway. Will wet and forget take care of something like that? Or do you have another suggestion?
0: Well, step one is to identify what that black substance is, George.
7: Okay.
0: Do we have any idea of what's going on there?
7: No, I mean, I don't know if it usually just appears after the winter, you know, and in every spring I end up, you know, power washing it. It's like some kind of debris or a mold or something.
0: Well, so the Wet and Forget product removes mold, mildew, algae, lichen, so those organic growths. And if
7: so,
0: it is,
7: so you think it may be like a mildew,
0: well,
7: maybe?
0: I don't know. I haven't seen it. So if it is one of those, the Wet and Forget will work great. If it's like walnuts have a tendency to leave really dark black brown stains as they degrade and get mushy. And that's a whole different ballgame. The Wet and Forget isn't going to touch that. In fact, there's a lot of really good cleaning products that also won't touch that.
7: I would consider it more like a stain. What did you say that stain comes from?
0: Walnuts. It's not an oil stain, is it?
7: No, it's not an oil stain.
0: Okay.
7: Because the power washer wouldn't remove the oil stain, I don't think, you know.
0: Yeah.
7: Yeah. So walnuts?
0: Well, you'd know if you had, you got a walnut tree there? I mean.
7: No, we have acorns, but we have acorns, but not walnuts. No.
0: Well, acorns could create a little bit of a brown stain. There's tannins in that, which would create a stone and a stain, and the Wet and Forget won't touch that. Probably the best thing to use on that would be an oxygenated bleach.
7: A bleach, huh?
0: Yeah. I'll tell you what, if you go to the hardware store, let's do this, since we have no idea really what it is. Let's just get a good masonry cleaner. So if you go to the hardware store, Quikrete makes a masonry cleaner, which is a very high detergent. It's a very good cleaner. I would use that or an oxygenated bleach. That's a powder you'd mix with water. The other's a liquid you mix with water. You'd put it on. You would take a let it sit about 15 minutes and then use your pressure washer. Or you can use like a brown fibered street broom as like a giant scrub brush and really agitate it and hose it off and see if that takes care of it.
7: And that won't kill the surrounding grass around the driveway?
0: No, it won't.
7: Okay.
0: Now, if it is mold and mildew, that will help eliminate that also. And so we're not going to, you know, the Wet and Forget is a great product, and you can spray it on, and it takes about 6 weeks, and it'll kill it, and it will remove that stain. But if it's not mold, mildew, algae, or fungus or lichen, it's not going to do anything with it.
7: Okay.
0: All right.
7: So you recommend a Quikrete
0: concrete cleaner.
7: Or
0: masonry cleaner.
7: Masonry cleaner or oxygenated bleach.
0: Yes, sir.
7: And I could use that in conjunction with the power washer.
0: Oh, yeah. Yeah. You're just letting that chemical in there do the work and break down the stain, and then your power washer will remove it. So give that a try. Let me know, George. Thank you much. I appreciate it. And Lisa, welcome.
8: Oh, good morning, Gary. How are you?
0: Fine, thank you.
8: Good. I just had a question. I have a shower floor that's only about 2 years old, but I have issues with the grout. Whenever I'm cleaning it, it just kind of crumbles or gets real sandy. And I'm wondering if I, rather than replacing all the grout or even the floor, if I can put some type of a coating over it, epoxy coating or something else, even if it changes the color of the flooring.
0: Well,
8: what you recommend.
0: If it's crumbling after 2 years, my guess is that grout was improperly mixed. They put too much water in it, which makes the grout very weak and powdery. And, you know, because it, even if it's, you know, exposed to a lot of water, which it certainly is, it's not going to crumble that fast. The other option would be maybe it was the wrong kind of grout. They're sanded and non-sanded grout. Non-sanded grout is for real thin grout lines. Sanded grout is for wider grout lines. So I hate to tell you this. I mean, you can try a sealer on there, you know, regular grout sealer, but I think you're probably going to continue to have that problem. I think.
8: And I did.
0: Go ahead.
8: Sorry, I was going to say I did seal it right after, you know, before we even used it. I put that great sealer on it. But yeah, it's just, you know, I try not to scrub too hard, but it's just normal cleaning.
0: I think it was mixed wrong. I really do. It's a common problem, too. I mean, it really is.
8: Okay. So I can't put, you think putting some like epoxy coating or something over it is just.
0: It wouldn't really be an epoxy coating. There is grout paint. It's a grout paint and sealer. But what do I always say? Prep is the key. Strong, bondable surfaces, and you don't have that. You can certainly try it, but I just don't, I hate to see you go to that work and then have it fail. I really think that grout's got to be removed and replaced, quite honestly. Yeah, if somebody take a look at it, too, that does it, you know, as a profession, let them analyze it. But I think it's a poorly mixed grout. Sorry. Sometimes that happens, though. All right, we're going to take a break. We got Karen, Jeff, and James. If you'd like to join us, do so. You're at home with Gary Sullivan.

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7: Still dangerous. I'm Paul Stevens, Fox News. That nor'easter barreling through the East Coast has turned deadly. One man killed by a falling tree in Brooklyn, New York, and a swimmer missing off of Long Island. Fox Weather's Caroline Elliott is on Long Island with more.
8: So it is another windy day here on Long Beach, and we know that wind will continue to be a problem all throughout the day. We know in the last hour that wind advisory was upgraded to a high wind warning. And we're also talking with Nassau County Emergency Management, who told us that also flooding could be a risk later today. That effect, again, that advisory rather, is in effect until 6 o'clock tonight. So that will continue to be something we're monitoring all throughout the day.
7: Meantime, Fox Weather's Katie Byrne is in Ocean City, New Jersey, with a report from there.
9: We've got the bay just a few blocks away, but water is coming from there, and it's submerging roads completely. People who live in these homes are telling me this is the worst flooding they have seen since Sandy, and some of them even think that it's actually sticking around a little bit longer than it did with that storm. But how deep this water gets, you can imagine. People aren't really leaving these homes at this point. I saw a lot of neighbors on their porches talking to each other from their porches yesterday. Amazingly here, most people have power, so they're able to kind of hunker down and ride this out from inside, but some people are still trying to get out.
7: And we have word now there are four American tourists among six people killed after an explosion leveled a building Friday in Athens, Greece. The two American couples were staying in the building in the historic district right near the Acropolis. The blast also injuring two people in a neighboring building and sending debris flying as far as three blocks away. The mayor of Athens says at this point a major gas leak is thought to be the cause, but a full investigation is underway. 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
4: Cloudy skies, a little bit of rain this afternoon, a high today at 63. Periods of rain tonight and lows of 51. Rainy day tomorrow, the high Monday 56, and then rain and drizzle tomorrow night, low down to 53. Cloudy, a bit of morning rain, followed by some passing shower activity in the afternoon on Tuesday, the high at 61. For Blueberry Broadcasting, I'm AccuWeather's Bill Thomas.
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3: Fox News, I'm Roxanne Evans. British police arrest five men near an airbase used by U.S. forces, suspected of preparing a terrorist attack. President Trump reacting to the news.
4: The arrest in the U.K. was fantastic. Working with Britain, it was an amazing job. We had them under investigation. They were looking to do big damage to our fort, and working with the British worked out great.
3: The nor'easter turns deadly. A fallen tree killed a man in Brooklyn, New York, and a swimmer missing off Long Island. East Coast residents dealing with heavy rain, damaging winds, and coastal flooding.
5: We've had water sticking around here because of the high tide cycles. The bay, that's where all of this water is coming from, and it's several feet deep.
3: Fox's Katie Byrne in Ocean City, New Jersey. 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
8: All right, back at it we go. 33 minutes after the top of the hour at home with Gary Sullivan. Busy show it is, the Do It Best True Value Merchandise Show. 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Danny has each interview listed separately. And, of course, you can download and take a listen again. Or maybe you're catching this on a delay and you want to learn about some products. We've talked about some awesome ones, quite honestly. Pretty exciting stuff, and I hope you enjoy it. We've got more of those particular conversations coming up. 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Welcome, sir. How are you?
9: Great. I'm doing well. Thanks for having me.
8: You're quite welcome. So why don't you spend a little time talking about, I've been telling them, Do It Best stores, Value stores, member-owned. Yeah. Do It Best is the umbrella. You have warehouses all over the country, big-time business.
9: Yeah.
8: And having had a chain of Do It Best hardware stores in the Cincinnati area 20 years ago, I can tell you it's old-fashioned service, knowledgeable service, and you get the power of somebody like a Do It Best, you know, getting those products to people's store. Tell us a little bit about your customers. I mean, you got them coast to coast. Beyond that.
9: Oh, yeah. So I think it's a really unique aspect, and I think this is a business model that might be different for some people to kind of think about, but we're a co-op. And so as a co-op, we have over 9,000 hardware stores across the country and in 64 different countries. Yeah.

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8: Direct hit. I'm Roxanne Evans, Fox News. People in the Mid-Atlantic states are being urged to use caution as a strong nor'easter passed through. Here's Fox's Gurnall Scott.
9: Heavy rain and high winds continue to batter the eastern U.S. from canceled flights in Boston to the shutdown of the road on and off Hatteras Island in North Carolina. The Jersey Shore has also seen its share of damage and disruption, according to New Jersey Governor Mikey Sherrill.
10: The Department of Environmental Protection will inspect the beaches and compile a damage report. We will start fixing what we can and submit an application for federal assistance if appropriate.
9: While the worst of the weather is expected to move through before the work week starts, the cleanup in many states will continue through Monday. Gurnall Scott, Fox News.
8: President Trump is in Illinois today to attend the President's Cup at the Medina Country Club for the closing ceremony. The president speaking to reporters about the state of the economy and the Iran conflict before departing the White House.
11: We have the best income numbers per individual in the history of our country. People are making more money than they've ever made before. With all of that, oil will come dropping down as soon as Iran gives up. As soon as the war is over, which will be soon, oil is going to come plummeting down and oil prices are coming down.
8: And this comes as President Trump rejected a proposal from Iran that would reopen the Strait of Hormuz. The president says the regime wants to reopen the waterway because, in his words, quote, they have no money coming in. UK police arrested five men near an airbase used by the United States on suspicion of preparing a terrorist attack. Authorities are investigating an Iran link as one possibility. 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
0: 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VOM weather from the Hammond Lumber Company Weather Desk.
17: Cloudy skies, a little bit of rain this afternoon, a high today at 63. Periods of rain tonight and lows of 51. Rainy day tomorrow, the high Monday 56, and then rain and drizzle tomorrow night, low down to 53. Cloudy, a bit of morning rain, followed by some passing shower activity in the afternoon on Tuesday, high at 61. For Blueberry Broadcasting, I'm AccuWeather's Bill Thomas.
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0: Well, the weekend's here. Welcome. You're at home with Gary Sullivan as we continue our broadcast from the Indianapolis Convention Center, the Do It Best True Value Merchandising Show. And our guest in this hour to lead us off, I know this company. I know this company. Alliance Water Heaters. I sold Alliance Water Heaters a long time ago, but we're not going to talk about that because the water heater business, at least in the United States, over the last 25 years, well, it's got some options. We're talking about tank water heaters. Some of those are a lot more efficient than they used to be when I sold them. And then we got tankless water heaters. So we brought on Scott Warren. He is the president of Reliance Water Heaters. And welcome, Scott. How are you?
1: I'm great. Thank you for having me, Gary.
0: All right. I know I shortened the name. I was saying Alliance, no, not Reliance.
1: Reliance, yes.
0: You got to rely on that water heater, right?
1: Yes, sir.
0: All right. So what is new in just general water heaters in general?
1: So what's new in general water heaters is energy efficiency. In electric water heaters, we are concentrating on heat pump water heaters that compress air. It's the most efficient way to heat water in any form, is a heat pump electric water heaters. But we're really here today to talk about our new product of condensing gas tankless water heaters.
0: Okay. Wow, that's going to be new for me. You know, one thing I do like about electric heat pump water heaters, that's probably the most efficient electric water heater you can get that gives you the most water, isn't it, or not?
1: Yes, sir. It heats water slowly but efficiently. So right. I always tell to get a little bigger tank when you're doing that. But we're taking air in the combustion, you know, in the room, and compressing that to create heat, and your byproduct is hot water, a little bit of condensation, and it really takes like a 50-gallon water heater from costing you almost $500 a year to run on electricity to about $100 a year. Yeah. So your payback, $400 a year, pays off your initial investment really, really quickly.
0: Sure. Now, what's going on in the tankless gas water heaters?
1: Yeah, so tankless gas had been around for a long time. The category itself is growing almost 20% a year, so it's slowly starting to take over the tank water heater business that I have been involved in for decades. And it really, what it has been missold for years, to be honest, Gary. It was missold as a way to save money. And while that's true...
0: I've been there.
1: Yeah, I like to say, yeah, you save some money, but really it's a way to get endless hot water. Like, you can turn these things on, go on vacation, you'll have three showers running, you come back 3 weeks later, and it's still going strong.
0: Yep. You know, it's so funny you said that, because when all the tankless water heaters started getting traction in the United States from Europe, I would have this interview and I would always say, well, how much money am I going to save? You know, because that was the big thing. And finally, after about 7 years of doing different interviews with different people, somebody said, not that much. And I go, whoa, what are you talking about? Everybody said, well, if you're doing it by the ounce, you're saving money. But that 10-minute hot shower you used to take, it's 15 minutes now. It's 20 minutes now. And I never thought of that. And he goes, people use more hot water. So if you can control yourself and not enjoy the pleasure of a nice hot shower, I guess you can save money.
1: Correct. And the neat thing is back then you had your initial installation costs, which, you know, sometimes had a different size gas line or special stainless steel venting. Mm-hmm. Today's modern product has PVC venting, and our product will work on half or three-quarter inch gas lines, so it's kind of eliminated some of the hurdles in the past. But the unique thing that we have and have recently come out in is a patented X3 technology, and what that means is one of the negatives historically was you always had to flush and clean these units out.
0: Yes, and it was on my question list too.
1: There you go. So we have a unique feature called X3 in the Reliance premium condensing and other water heaters. And it basically never have to flush the unit. You have a 15-year warranty, and you never have to clean the unit.
0: So you got to tell me how that works. You have to kill me. I mean, I don't know. It sounds pretty important to me, because a lot of people have problems when you supercharge, superheat water. You get more calcium carbonate. You start having problems, or, you know, that you don't have enough gas pressure, or the pipe's the wrong size, and that kind of starts causing problems. How do we get by not cleaning a tankless water heater?
1: So, Gary, you're 100% correct. Typically, the heat exchangers in these units look more like a radiator from a car with a whole bunch of fins and tubes, and as time goes on, they will fins and the tubes in the fins will start to clog up with calcium and all the hard minerals out of the water. And what we do is we put a, I call it a filter, but it's really not. It's charging with positive and negative ions. So the best way to describe that would be to say it's got like a giant magnet inside of there. Never has to be cleaned. You don't have to maintain it.
0: Really?
1: And it just grabs those minerals and holds it to it. And, you know, we're the only one in the industry who will give a 15-year warranty.
0: That's phenomenal.
1: Without ever having to prove that you cleaned or maintained the water heater itself. And today, like I said, we vent in PVC. So we've taken a lot of the hurdles out, which used to be a higher installation cost. And that's why I would say you wouldn't save money, because the payback on that would be really far down the road. Mm-hmm. But now that we've eliminated those, they do start saving you money right away. But still, you're using more hot water. There's other things involved. And in the United States here, we're somewhat, I like to say, spoiled, mm-hmm. where we have dishwashers and we have the washing machine and multiple bathrooms in the house. Mm-hmm. But this will literally put up to 10 gallons a minute of continuous hot water.
0: Wow.
1: And never, ever stop.
0: You know, and that was such a big problem when they first came out. I remember reading labels on shower heads. Well, this shower head will use 1 gallon, you know, and this one is 3/4 of a gallon. And all of a sudden you start adding it up. And they're like, I can't run the dishwasher, the washing machine, take a shower. But now that's not even an issue.
1: Correct. It's not, unless you have a giant house.
0: With giant people.
1: Yeah, right. And we could actually put two of these in the house and hook them up together.
0: Well, that's true, too. Yeah.
1: But now you're really getting deep into the weeds. But the other unique thing our units have, at least the deluxe ones, have a integral recirculating pump. And what that allows you to do is have instant hot water, but at the tap. Right? So even if you don't have a replumb line in your house, you can go to the farthest faucet and put a crossover valve that we sell as an accessory in, and the unit's got a built-in timer. So let's say in between 6 and 8 in the morning you're getting up, and then you get home from work, and in between 6 and 10 at night, you could have that recirculating pump going to where you will go to any faucet in the house, and you're going to have hot water almost instantaneously, and you don't have to wait for it to run.
0: Which we had in tank water heaters, right? Wasn't there a Grunfro valve or something underneath the vanity, I remember.
1: Right. It was in aftermarket kind of science project you could put together.
0: Right,
1: but this is integral.
0: It's all built in. Yeah, because thank you for telling me that, because I wasn't aware that that was possible in today's tankless systems. And because a lot of people think that a tankless water heater is instant hot water. And then they say, well, no, it's not going to do that. But yours does do that. Reliance has one that's going to do that.
1: Correct.
0: That's pretty awesome.
1: We're heating water at the unit instantly, but it doesn't get through the pipes instantly.
0: Yeah.
1: So this will actually do that. We'll recirculate the water through the pipes. And we have the timer on there so it doesn't have to run all the time. And you're not wasting energy while you're sleeping or away at work.
0: Now, you said that whole category is growing.
1: Yes, sir.
0: Pretty remarkably growing, right? I mean, it's taken a little bit of time, and changes that you've made at Reliance, obviously, has made a big difference in how the consumer looks at that.
1: Well, I would say I'd be eating crow right now because, you know, 20 years ago, if you would have brought this up to me, I would have said, hey,
0: I'm right there with you.
1: It's a lot of talk about nothing, right? It's really small part of the market. But with a 20-25% growth year over year, you're talking almost 8-10% of the market right now is tankless. And it's not just residential. I mean, we're talking residential today, but now you go into hotels and they'll have 8 or 10 or 12 of these tankless water heaters on the wall. So if one goes down, you still have hot water versus that huge, you know, $10,000, $20,000 commercial that they had back in the day.
0: So why isn't it higher? Or I guess it will be.
1: It's
0: been
1: it's
0: in
1: growing.
0: Europe for years, right?
1: I mean, and I mentioned earlier, we're kind of spoiled here.
0: Yeah.
1: In Europe, they don't have, every house doesn't have, you know, there are a lot of apartments.
0: But now you fit our culture.
1: Right.
0: Really?
1: Yes.
0: I mean, that's what it comes down to.
1: Yes. Historically, I used to say that the tank heaters fit the way Americans used hot water, which is a ton in the morning, and then you heat it back up, and a ton at night. But you still, if you go on vacation, whatever, you're heating that water when you're not there.
0: I know.
1: This is not doing it.
0: I don't think energy is going to get any cheaper, do you?
1: No, sir.
0: No.
1: I don't see that happening.
0: So how do you feel? Because I know how I feel, and it may not be correct anymore. How do you feel about electric tankless?
1: So electric tankless is good in certain markets. And the reason I say it takes a lot of power to heat water. And it really matters on the difference in between the temperature of the water coming in versus your 105 we like to put out for a shower. So if you're in the north and your water's coming in the winter at 40 degrees and you got to go up to 105, you literally will need two or three 60-amp breakers. So you're talking half the power.
0: Okay. We're feeling the same way.
1: Yeah.
0: That's what I say. It's just, basically in the Midwest, Northeast and stuff, it's just not practical.
1: Correct.
0: And that's why the heat pump tank type came along, right? That's practical.
1: Yes. And the only time I say it makes some sense there is, let's say you have a store and you have two bathrooms. You could put a little instantaneous electric under there to wash your hands, but it'll keep up with that. But when you get into a whole house,
0: I totally agree.
1: Not unless you're in Florida, Texas, California, in a warm
0: Arizona.
1: Market. Yeah, Arizona, warm market. Does it really make any sense today?
0: Well, Scott, you've been a fountain of information. I appreciate it. I did learn something, a couple things, and that's always good. That's why I love coming to these shows. Now, the association of Reliance with Do It Best and True Value. You say tankless.
1: Yeah, these are in stock. You can get them in your local hardware store as well as tanks. We've been partners with both Do It Best and True Value for decades.
0: Decades. I agree. I sold the Reliance tank type.
1: Yep, and we're a division of A.O. Smith. But if you need any more information, you can go to www.reliancewaterheaters.com, and there's all sorts of great videos and information there. 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
0: Very good. Thank you so much.
1: Appreciate your
0: time.
1: Much appreciated.
0: Thank you. All right, we're 18 minutes after the top of the hour. A quick break as we continue. You're at home with Gary Sullivan.
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All right, back at it we go. 23 minutes after the top of the hour. Sometimes I just can't quit yakking, especially at a show when there's all this good stuff and things to talk about, that's for sure. And there's certainly plenty of very neat products. I'm sitting right across from Milwaukee Power Tools and all the accessories for cutting wood and drilling into brick and all kinds of good stuff. And wandering over there and chatting with them, you find out all kinds of good stuff. Hey, we got a couple of minutes, and I want to pass on just a couple of tips. I talked earlier about controlling the humidity levels. You know, humidity will decrease as the temperature decreases, and we haven't really had a cold snap. But if you're running humidity in your home 50-55%, you're golden. When we start getting down to freezing, you want to be even lower. You want your benchmark there for your humidity is 35-40%. So watch the humidity levels. That's one thing I would certainly keep an eye on. Also, I know in different parts of the country, leaves are starting to change, and maybe have been for the last week or so. Some are still very green, but I can't encourage you enough, especially with the type of rains we have, the importance of keeping those gutters nice and clean. So as the leaves fall and you don't have gutter protection, they're going to get in that gutter, and they're going to get wet, and they're going to get soggy, and they're going to create blockages. And when they create blockages, they don't drain. And when they don't drain, they overflow right on your foundation. And that leads to problems in your crawl space and your basements. So I'm not asking you to get up on your house every weekend and clean out the gutters, but make sure they're clean going into the leaf drop area, and because I don't know how long they've been in there, they might be mushy, might be a blockage now. And then as they fall and they start getting mushy and start blockage, get them out. Soon the leaves are finished falling, get them out. And if you've got gutter brush in them, or you got leaf filters and gutter helmet in there, you can check them. You're probably good, but just double check them. Make sure those gutters are free flowing. Also, make sure they're anchored tightly to the soffits, that they're not leaning forward. There are brackets to hold them. There's gutter screws that can go in that can pull that gutter back. Make sure it's taut against the fascia board. Otherwise, that drip edge from the roof starts getting watered down behind the gutters. Fascia board begins to rot, the wood gets soft, animals can get into your attic, and you can end up with a $3,000 bill with no problem at all. So, some of the things we preach on and we get a little

0: caulking that is missing, mortar and bricks that's missing. Those walks around the house are so vitally important, because what you're trying to do is you're trying to keep animals, pests, cold air, dirt, insects out of your house. And those are all areas that they can gain entry in, even the smallest. I know right now you get a night dropping down in the mid-30s or something, mice are going to get pretty excited about getting into your home, finding a nice warm place to winter over. All right, coming up next, as I promised, we're going to show you a paint that you can paint and you can pull it off your wall. Huh? Really? We're going to find out. We got the man coming up. You're at home with Gary Sullivan.
1: It right with a call to Gary Sullivan at 1-800-823-TALK. This is At Home with Gary Sullivan.

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2: News. I'm Carmen Roberts. The nor'easter turns streets in the Northeast and New England into rivers. As the storm eases, a big cleanup is ahead.
3: Finally, we're past high tide. The water's receding. We've had, in some spots, 7 or 8 high tides in a row. That's why we've had all the coastal flooding, also the beach erosion, especially Jersey, Maryland, Delaware beaches.
2: Fox Weather's Mike Seidel on New York's Long Island. British police arrest 5 men near an airbase used by the U.S. during the war against Iran and are holding them on suspicion of planning a terrorist attack.
4: Local police say the Army bomb squad was called in to examine 3 different vans. Some images appear to show bomb squad robots being used near those very vehicles. At one point, around 85 family households near the airbase were evacuated.
2: Fox's Jeff Paul, America's listening to Fox News.
5: Confrontation through conversation and all the information you need. We'll do it again on the next Maine's Morning News here on VOM.
6: All right, back to work we go. We are 33 minutes after the top of the hour. You're at home with Gary Sullivan, and I've been telling you all morning, I'm going to bring somebody on that's going to say, you can paint the wall, and if you don't like the color, well, you could just peel it off.
7: Yep, that's some paint.
6: That's unbelievable. I have so many questions for you, Esteban. I have so many
7: that's
6: questions.
7: That's why we are here, to answer all of your questions.
6: Okay, why?
7: Okay, so have you been in a rental that you want to paint, and then you cannot because you have to pay a lot of money to take this?
6: You're right. So when you're renting an apartment or a condo or a house, that's somebody else's piece of property.
7: Yeah.
6: And they say, leave it alone. We'll get it when you leave, or you and I will talk about it.
7: Yeah, or I will take your deposit, and then you don't want to lose your deposit. So with this kind of paint, it's called unpaint.
6: College.
7: You can paint a lot of stuff.
6: Dorms.
7: You can paint dorms, military housing, college. You can paint your walls. You can paint your tables. We call it expand the paint out of the wall. So that is the piece of information that you need, because you don't want to be committed to the color, and then you don't want to pay a lot of money in order to take the color away. So with this kind of product, you can do it.
6: You're so much smarter than me. I never would have thought of that.
7: we have been doing a lot of great stuff with it. We are at our, for example, unpaint.com. You can find the product there and then get a lot of information. You can find us in other places like brick and mortar stores, such as Ace Hardware, such as Do It Best, True Value stores. So you can find the product that day.
6: All right. I'll be serious, and I promise, because that's pretty cool.
7: Okay.
6: All right. So what other things? You talked about the walls. In fact, when Lene told me, I said, well, what do you need to do that for?
7: That's actually the most common question we have. Why would I want to remove my paint?
6: So is this your idea?
7: Yeah.
6: Really? You're the man that came up with it?
7: Yeah. We came with the idea. We as a company, we have an R&D team behind that goes after these crazy ideas that we have. We have other products, but here we are with Unpaint.
6: Okay.
7: So what do we want with Unpaint? And you were saying before, it's, come on, let's make paint funny.
6: Yeah.
7: You want to do, for example, seasonal stuff. So you want to paint your door orange for Halloween. Now you can do it. Before, you couldn't, because you'll have to go back.
6: Oh, yeah, I ain't doing that.
7: Or scrap the paint.
6: I'm not doing that for keepers.
7: Yeah, exactly. So this is a way to lower the risk of the commitment.
6: All right.
7: And then create new stuff. For example, we have people that has started buying a quart of unpaint.
6: Right.
7: And now they're buying 10, 20 gallons at a time, because they want to paint their house, they want to do an art gallery, they want to do a lot of stuff with this.
6: Good for you. It's
7: a pretty flexible
6: product. Very flexible.
7: Yeah.
6: So let's talk about application.
7: Okay.
6: First of all, let's talk about colors. You know, when you paint, you're always choosing colors.
7: Yep.
6: Does this come in just 5 colors?
7: No,
6: or?
7: No. For example, if you go to a brick and store mortar, you will buy it exactly as paint. So you will go to the paint department, ask for your specific color,

0: And then they will be able to tint it to your color, to your desired color, because there are thousands on one.
1: So they got a computer match that you can
0: exactly.
1: do it. Okay.
0: Exactly. That's, and then in our webpage, that is sunpaint.com, we have preset colors that you can pick, more than 100 colors, I think we have. And then you can pick from those, we will tint it, and then we will ship it to you, to your door.
1: This is great. So tell me about the application, just like paint?
0: Just like paint. You can brush it, spray it, or roll it, mm-hmm. and that will be it. It's exactly the same. Mm-hmm. If you want to mask some areas that you don't want to paint, you will do it exactly as you do with paint. So we do not want to change the way you apply it,
1: the way
0: you buy it. We just want to change the way you put it off.
1: Durability.
0: Up to 1 year indoors. Okay. And if you're going for outdoors, it can last as is the season. For example, if you're going for Halloween, as we are close to Halloween, then you will do 1 month, and then you will just take it away.
1: Who is your prime customer?
0: Our prime customer depends of the do-it-yourself guy or girl that wants to change the stuff at home. And then we have a lot of people coming from the rentals.
1: And
0: let's say more a pro user that it wants to customize or get their units better. So we have a mix of both. It will be pretty much everyone that wants to create an idea with this kind of paint. So we are not just boxed into a one kind of person that will be our buying persona. We can go for everyone. If you at your house want to throw a party for Halloween, then you can paint your table orange, and then you will be our buying person. You see?
1: Yeah.
0: It's a lot of people that can do it.
1: So, we talked about usage, talked about color. I'm sure a lot of people are going, how do you get rid of the paint? You say it's temporary.
0: Okay, so you'll just find an edge, a little edge, and start putting it off, and then it will start coming. Then the most important thing when you put the product on your wall in your table is to build a layer enough, thick enough for you to be able to peel it up in one piece. After that, it will come out easily.
1: So it reminds me of, if you get a piece of plexiglass and you have that little protective film over it for done scratch, it's kind of like that, maybe a little thicker.
0: Yeah, it will be like that. It will come in with the instructions, but it's pretty straightforward.
1: I pulled some off. It's pretty cool.
0: Just put a couple of layers of paint, and then you will have enough product to take it off.
1: Right after they say why, I bet they say, how does it come off, right? Is that the number?
0: Yeah.
1: That's tied for one and two of the questions.
0: We are used to this kind of questions.
1: Well, we love it because
0: it's to create new.
1: That's a compliment if they're asking those questions, because when Lene told me, I'm more like, what? I never heard of such a thing.
0: So
1: I haven't heard a lot about a lot of things, but I didn't hear about that. And when I saw it, now that's pretty cool. Comes in flat finish.
0: Matte finish. Only one finish. Okay. One important thing is to let the guys know that are listening to us, the product is biodegradable. So it's carbon negative. We are taking away carbon out of the environment because it's plant-based.
1: Okay.
0: Once you take it away, you will just throw it in the garbage, and it will be biodegrading in 1 year. So that's super important for this product. We are committed with the environment also.
1: You know, if I didn't ask what the name of the company was, I'd get fired. So what are we talking about? What's the name of the company?
0: The company that manufactures the paint, it's called Glast. Uh-huh. And the product itself, it's called Unpaint. So you can find us at
1: unpaint.com.
0: Yeah, we want to be the antagonist of the.
1: Well, I think you're leading the pack right now, aren't you?
0: Yeah. We invented the product. It's patent in 50 plus countries around the world, and now we are having our quick adventure in United States.
1: I don't know if I can read that. Okay, Unpaint. Yeah, unpaint.com. Any color, I can paint it. I can pull it off. I don't know. How long does it take to dry?
0: It's just water-based, so it will
1: be, hours.
0: Between each hand that you apply, it will be half an hour, 1 hour tops, and then for a fully cure, it will be 24 hours.
1: And the website is?
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1: Not only are you smart, you got a good web address. Yeah. You're just killing it, man. You're killing it. Ace, Do It Best, True Value.
0: Orgill, Amazon, Lowe's.com, Walmart.com, right. And our store at Amazon.
1: I guess I just crawled out from underneath the stone or the cave. I came out of the cave. I learned something.
0: That's why we are here. We like to expose the product and let people know that this kind of product exists.
1: That's why I come to these shows.
0: Get your ideas down to reality, because a lot of people say, "Oh, I would like to paint my cabinet of the kitchen because they're ugly. They are like a dark green color that I don't like." So, okay.
1: There's got to be a story that you had the aha moment that I got to invent this. What was
0: the aha moment? It's we were manufacturing a protective coating for construction, and then we say, "Okay, what happens if we add color to it?" And that was the aha moment that came with the unpaint idea.
1: I love the story. Yeah. Thank you so much. I appreciate it. Esteban, thanks for joining us today.
0: Yeah, sure.
1: Certainly
0: come
1: appreciate
0: on.
1: It. You're quite
0: invite
1: welcome.
0: Us anytime.
1: All right, will do. Unpaint.com. If you don't believe it, I didn't. You can go to the website and learn more about it. Very cool product, though, I have to tell you. We'll continue. We'll bring back our friend Adam. He's the sponsor of this show, so he's responsible. As we wrap things up here from the Indianapolis Convention Center, the Do It Best, True Value Merchandising Show. Always a blast, always an honor to be here, and we'll wrap things up in the next break. As we continue, you're at home with Gary Sullivan.
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11: Something tells me it must be the wrap-up for our show already. I'll tell you what, the fastest 3 hours in radio, it always is when we go to these shows. And we're at the Do It Best True Value Market, and a lot of great companies and some great information. Thanks to Lene for gathering up some vendors here that can talk to us about what's new. Thank you for Adam, for Dumond, who was kind enough to sponsor us, Chris for putting us over the air, and Danny for orchestrating it back in the studio. I do want to remind you, every interview we cover today, if you missed an hour or so, you can pick it up via podcast, either wherever you get your podcast or the iHeart app. Just click podcast at home with Gary Sullivan. He's got them all labeled, and you can take a listen. But we learned a lot today, and learned a lot about Dumond and the different paint strippers. In fact, I have a couple questions, Adam.
12: Oh, I'm here to answer them.
11: I do have a couple questions. We were talking earlier about all the different kinds of paints and testing what kind of paint it is, and you know, whether it's Smart Strip or the Advanced or the Peel Away, and there's four or five products. And you got a test kit, and I started thinking about different coatings and questions that I've received over the course of time. And one of them was a client that followed you, and it was Drylock.
12: Oh, sure.
11: And, you know, I get calls a lot of times. You know, Drylock is on there. It's held back to water. But occasionally, maybe you get efflorescence on the block and it starts pushing the Drylock off. And it's, Gary, how do we get that off?
12: Right.
11: Or can I just paint over it? No, you probably ought to get that off.
12: Yeah, if you have anything underneath there, you definitely don't want to paint over it because the problem's still there.
11: Yeah, so would you have a stripper for something?
12: Actually, I would use a test kit.
11: Yeah.
12: Put it on there.
11: See which one it is.
12: It's going to be a water-based product.
11: Well, back in the day, they did make an oil base, and it would kill you if you ever used it.
12: Well, that was probably a long time ago.
11: It was probably 30, 40 years ago, but they did. It was only made in an oil basin. My gosh, you had to do it in the summer. You had to open every window in your house.
12: Sure.
11: You had to have fans. It was strong
12: stuff. One of our products should work on there.
11: Yeah.
12: And so.
11: So you can do a test.
12: Yeah. So get a test kit, put it on there, test it, see which one works best.
11: Yeah. And you've got it in, you know, a little $7-$8 kit.
12: Yep.
11: If you're a contractor and you're doing two or three houses, you know, you got them in little half pints or pints.
12: Yeah.
11: And
12: so we have
11: that.
12: We have little quart samples for more of the professional, the guy that does a lot of restoration work.
11: Yeah.
12: It's much easier for him to keep that in his truck, but for the consumer, you know, for the hardware store guy, the single use test kit's probably going to be perfectly fine for their customer base, because they're not the professionals. They're not going out there every day redoing things.
11: Right. Do you do any work with different cities' preservation societies, historical societies? I know, like, there's one in Cincinnati. It's in northern Kentucky.
12: Sure.
11: And they bring in different pros that, different companies that work on restoration, plasters and things like that.
12: Typically, what we'll do is we're members of the American Institute of Architects.
11: Okay.
12: Okay. And a lot of the commercial jobs, the big restoration jobs, those jobs, they'll have an architect involved. And when they have to go through the process, okay, we need to remove this paint or we need to remove that, we're the brand that they call.
11: Okay.
12: Okay, so a lot of times, we're not necessarily with individual.
11: But they've got the information.
12: Correct. And so we're the brand that is typically called upon.
11: Okay.
12: So
11: you've done the Hollywood sign. You've done the Eiffel Tower. Didn't you do the Capitol Dome?
12: We've done the Capitol Dome. So. That was
11: a big one, huh?
12: Yeah, and the pictures that you see there, it was a lot of work. Okay. But, again, we delivered on what we promised. At the end of the day, that's what it's all about.
11: Oh, my goodness.
12: And so, the jobs keep, the big restoration jobs just keep coming.
11: Oh, sure.
12: You know, I'm glad that we are preserving things instead of tearing things out.
11: I agree. You go to Europe and you see these old cathedrals and things like these old buildings that are hundreds and hundreds and hundreds of years old.
12: Yep.
11: And it's a delight to go through and just look at the architecture.
12: Sure. Yeah. You know, we are a disposable society.
11: Right.
12: Right.
11: Right.
12: But what we're finding now is people are picking up furniture off the side of the road.
11: Mm-hmm.
12: They're refinishing it.
11: So
12: they're picking up something for free, spending $40, $50 to redo it, and they're turning around and selling it for $400 or $500.
11: I agree. You know, in our neighborhood, we joke, just put it out by the street.
12: Yeah.
11: You'll somehow pick it up.
12: Yeah,
11: you don't have to
12: pay the garbage man.
11: You know, if you're tired of it or
12: you
11: just don't want to restore it, you don't want to screw around with it.
12: Right.
11: It's amazing.
12: Yeah, it really is. And it's a nice thing that, you know, for many years it was real popular just to tear the wood out of an old house and put new trim in.
11: Yeah.
12: And now people are starting to, that's
11: yeah, try and buy a baseboard like it was 80 years ago.
12: Exactly.
11: Just go ahead and work on that.
12: Right. So we're finding a lot more of that now in the marketplace, that people are really wanting to restore instead of replace.
11: Well, they want that ambiance,
12: right?
11: Absolutely. It can be new and old at the same time.
12: Very true.
11: That is
12: And then
11: so true.
12: The next owner can paint over it, then the next one can remove the paint.
11: So. Well, one other thing, I know you guys don't sit on your laurels. And you've made huge gains with these environmentally friendly strippers. And it's not just for contractors, folks. He's got, you know, if you want to strip that old kitchen table, you got the product for
12: Absolutely.
11: That.
12: Absolutely.
11: Probably, you know, if it's just been painted, probably don't have anything to even test. Just get the smart strip and go to town. I guess my battery died. So you're going to have to tell me when it's time to go home. But so all these products aren't for big major jobs.
12: No.
11: They're for the do-it-yourselfer, for sure.
12: You know, that's where our business was, and we're bringing that business to the consumer.
11: Okay.
12: And we're bringing 45 years of experience in this category to the consumer. So it's bringing professional-grade products that are tested, proven to the consumer.
11: They work, baby, and
12: that's what we want. We want 100% satisfaction.
11: Sure.
12: You know, we do talk about the test kit quite a bit, but that gives you that satisfaction that it's going to work. And when you see the Eiffel Tower, Yerkes Observatory, the Hollywood sign, well, if it didn't work on those, we're not going to be in business very long.
11: That's right. That's right. So, resting on your laurels, what's new? I know you got a graffiti remover.
12: Yeah.
11: Tell me about that, because that's a great product.
12: Yeah. So we've had our graffiti removers for quite a long time. It's this new application system we talked about earlier today. That's the non-aerosol bag-on valve.
11: Yep.
12: Has a lot of great attributes to that. Nice, even, consistent spray. Non-flammable, low VOCs, recyclable.
11: Don't waste product.
12: Right. You use almost 100% of the product in there. Recyclable.
11: Mm-hmm.
12: So, the can gets punctured, air comes out.
11: Yeah.
12: So
11: that's a big step.
12: Right, right.
11: And you don't have to worry about brushing all that stuff on there and all that messy work.
12: And the other thing about all of our products, when they're a water-based product, cleanup is water.
11: Yeah.
12: So you don't have to use anything else, any other solvent, to remove.
11: I love that story about that chapel, and you know, let's just say 25 coats of paint.
12: Yeah.
11: And you put this on, and you put the cloth over it. You go home, you go to bed, and you come in, and the cloth and the paint's on the floor.
12: Yep.
11: Did you give a big woohoo when that was done? I mean, you had to be excited.
12: It was a contractor that actually gave me that picture.
11: Is that right?
12: Yeah. And
11: he gave a big woohoo, didn't he?
12: Yeah. I'm like, holy cow.
11: I worked all night.
12: Exactly. Exactly. So stories like that are really, I mean,
11: proof in the pudding.
12: Right. It really is. It really is.
11: And the website for your products is
12: DumondGlobal.com.
11: All right. Adam, thank you very much for having us
12: up
11: here. It's been a pleasure. It's also nice to talk to you in person rather than over the phone.
12: Sure.
11: And at length, so we can cover all the different products you have. So
12: And it's great being here at the Do It Best True Value Market. I've been coming to this place, Indianapolis, since 1989. So I've seen this show grow from a little show to a really big one. So.
11: And the folks at Do It Best and True Value, the Fantastic. Do It Best group,
12: Fantastic
11: boy, real people.
12: They
11: real
12: really
11: people,
12: are. So.
11: Appreciate it very much.
12: Thank you, sir.
11: All right, Lene, thank you. Chris, thank you. And Danny, thank you for putting up all those interviews on the app. Certainly appreciate it. Good Lord willing, we'll be back next weekend for more At Home with Gary Sullivan.

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6: Deadly nor'easter floods the Northeast. I'm Carmen Roberts, Fox News. The storm slammed the East Coast from North Carolina to Maine with heavy rain, dangerous winds, and flooding. New Jersey's shore got hit especially hard.
7: The storm has brought strong winds, heavy rain, and flooding.
6: Governor Mikey Sherrill says some wind gusts reached hurricane strength.
7: Winds reached as high as 74 miles an hour in Surf City. And some coastal towns saw up to 3 inches of rain, with more on the way. Dozens of people have evacuated from their homes due to flooding, and dozens more were rescued from cars and flooded roadways.
6: The nor'easter has unleashed extraordinary amount of rain in the southern New England area, with Massachusetts getting the brunt of the storm. Camp Edwards tops the list with a staggering 7.3 inches. Fox Weather's Mike Seidel says the nor'easter also lingered over multiple high tides.
8: Finally, we're past high tide. The water's receding, and that is it for the high tides of concern. We've had, in some spots, 7 or 8 high tides in a row. That's why we've had all the coastal flooding, also the beach erosion, especially Jersey, Maryland, Delaware beaches. As we go through the afternoon, all the wind advisories, high wind warnings, they've now been canceled.
6: And in North Carolina, Highway 12 is reopened on the Outer Banks. After rejecting Iran's plan to reopen the Strait of Hormuz, President Trump told Axios talks will restart next week. Fox's Alexandria Hoff has more on this.
9: This Iranian peace proposal that came in here, President Trump rejected it. What this was a 7-day framework that would end with the reopening of the Strait of Hormuz, so long as the U.S. met demands. But why would we do that? President Trump feels that Iran is backed into a corner.
10: And what they want to do is immediately open the Hormuz Strait. You know why? Because they're dying. You know why they're dying? Because they have no money coming in.
6: America's listening to Fox News.
11: Hello, everyone. 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
21: Periods of rain tonight with lows near 51. There could be some flooding in poor drainage areas. Rain tomorrow and the high Monday 56. Rain and drizzle on Monday night, low 53. Clouds, a bit of morning rain on Tuesday, followed by a passing afternoon shower. The high Tuesday at 61. Remaining cloudy on Wednesday, a little bit warmer and the high 71. For Blueberry Broadcasting, I'm AccuWeather's Bill.

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2: Okay, let me just tell you, they're the worst.
3: Who are?
2: Not just group chats, school group chats.
3: You don't like the, what do they call them, the GC? That's what the kids call them.
2: You don't like them?
3: In the GC?
2: No, I'm talking about parents.
3: Yeah, this is your group chat, GC, yes. I don't like any of them.
2: Why not?
3: First of all, notifications. When someone says, hey, tomorrow is picture day, and then every person in the group chat has to go, got it, thanks, cool, oh, that's great, thanks. No.
2: Johnny just, can't make it.
3: We all know. You understand.
2: Now, picture this. A new mom joins, and she signs in with just one letter, M, and thanks everybody for the warm welcome. And then, lo and behold, that mom is Meghan Markle.
3: Oh.
2: That's right. You know, they moved to England with the kids.
3: Right.
2: And within just a few hours, her private cell phone number was out there in WhatsApp for everybody to take a look at.
3: That's not right. Okay. If she is being a parent and getting in a group chat, just let her be a parent. And don't really, what did she sell it to the Daily Mail for $50?
2: Oh, no, they posted it on the internet.
3: You didn't even make any money off of it.
2: Do you remember when Meghan Markle was first dating Prince Harry?
3: Okay.
2: And I find this so hard to believe that she came out and she said, you know what? I had a blind date with him. I didn't even know who he was.
3: Yeah. No, you don't read the paper, look at the internet, watch television.
2: Gosh, isn't that something? Maybe she just had a little amnesia.
3: Maybe just a little.
2: Mm-hmm. Hey, when's the last time you actually looked at your phone bill, Andrew?
3: Never.
2: Yeah, see, that's the problem. We all have our phone bills on auto pay, mm-hmm. and it just keeps paying and paying and paying until you're like, whoa, dog, what happened? It's like $150 a month.
3: What am I, ludicrous? Oh, dog, look at this bill.
2: That's why I like that you said that. We should use that in the recorded commercial. That's why I switched to Consumer Cellular. It has unlimited talk, text, and data if you're over 50 for $35 a month for one line or $60 a month for two lines. 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So her response to her phone number going public was to pull her children out of that particular school.
3: I don't blame her. To be honest with you, I don't blame her. If my privacy is going to be breached within days, I don't blame her at all, especially because it's a private school.
2: Okay, then she should not have gone into the group chat.
3: It's her phone number. How else do you get in? What, do you want her butler to? This is Jeeves. Any messages for Ms. Markle?
2: What you do is you go to WhatsApp, go into settings and privacy and groups, and under my contacts, you say, don't show my phone number.
3: Oh, yeah, she could have done that.
2: Okay, I mean, that's it. Just another level of drama that's happening with Meghan Markle and Prince Harry.
3: Didn't they used to live in your neighborhood in California?
2: Montecito. Yes.
3: Oh, okay.
2: Yeah, which is close to me.
3: I think I told a story on my radio show last week that you went over there with like some books and some wine, and the security said, just take it home. They're never going to read it or even look at it.
2: We don't even want you near us. That's not it.
3: That's a warm welcome.
2: But the thing that I love the most about is when the Spotify exec, Bill Simmons, called them grifters.
3: Correct.
2: Because they agreed. And by the way, Bill, if you're listening, we would take this deal. Okay, right, Andrew, we would.
3: Oh, absolutely.
2: Okay, $20 million.
3: Mm-hmm.
2: Okay, they only had to do two podcasts a year.
3: Well, they couldn't even do that.
2: No.
3: Oh, man, we just finished one. I think we need to take 18 months off.
2: You know, I am just so exhausted after that 35 minutes. It was amazing.
3: Just out of ideas.
2: I hear that King Charles,
3: who'd you hear this from? Bill Simmons as well?
2: Yes. Approved a new ceremony for whenever Harry is back in the country.
3: What is that?
2: It's called the changing of the locks.
3: Oh, gosh. We just lost our Spotify deal because of that joke right there.
2: Come on, we're not grifters, Bill. Come on down. Because after all, I'm Kim Komando, and you just tapped into the nation's largest, biggest, best, award-winning show about all things digital. And of course, I am your beloved digital goddess, trademark. I need to say that every show.
3: Really?
2: By the way, that's what the lawyers say.
3: All right. Trademark.
2: And of course, joining me is, what's your name again?
3: Andrew Babinski, trademark.
2: There you go. And you can get us as a podcast, wherever you get your podcasts, on your favorite radio streaming app, on your favorite radio station. Of course, head over to youtube.com/Kim Komando.
3: If I say trademark after every word, do I then own the trademark to that word?
2: No, you don't.
3: Oh, darn.
2: You got to fill out all the paperwork.
3: I thought that's how it worked.
2: And then every couple of years, somebody tries to say, I'm the digital goddess. And right. I'm like, no, you're not.
3: Call the lawyers.
2: Mm-mm. All right, let's get started. So picture this. Google wants to test its AI hacking skills with a pretend game.
3: Okay.
2: And it tells all of its AI agents that they put into this task, go steal secrets from a fake company online. But here's the problem. When they gave the AI agents the assignment, the fake company was not like andrewsuglysocks.com.
3: That's a really powerful website.
2: Okay.
3: A lot of information to steal.
2: It had real company names. So they told the AI agents, these are fake companies, but then they used real company names.
3: Did they build fake domains and fake places for the AI to even go and break into?
2: Yes, but they didn't use, they used real company names.
3: But at least the AI, so the AI just got the command and they went.
2: What a bunch of ding-dong engineers sitting around.
3: You have to call the companies fake company one, fake company two, and fake company three, because AI takes everything literally.
2: No. So they broke into the real companies, guessed the passwords. They found some passwords posted online. Now, Google says Gemini stopped each time it realized that the companies were real.
3: Okay.
2: Believe that?
3: Nope.
2: Mm-mm. Reported by the Wall Street Journal, by the way. It gets worse. An open AI agent went rogue, too. It hacked into the website for Australia's Medicare health system. And now Australia's like really ticked off because like this happened in July and we're just finding out about this.
3: Oh, really?
2: Yeah.
3: Well, they didn't even know they were breached.
2: Not at all.
3: They should be ticked off at their security company.
2: Open AI agents broke into the University of New Mexico's digital library in a federal data state called Data USA.
3: So wait a minute. The fake company that they came up with was the New Mexico State Library?
2: Oh, no, this is somebody else.
3: Oh, okay.
2: No, this is OpenAI. That was Gemini. But this is really something that you need to pay attention to. Researchers say that one hacker let AI agents do dirty work on purpose. It swiped more than 600,000 credit cards. The agent slipped into card skimming code into checkout pages, and they won't say what websites, 116 websites. And they also broke into a major U.S. airline. Who could that be?
3: Yeah, one major one. Delta,
2: United, American.
3: Southwest, American. One of those four. You got a 25% chance.
2: And a Fortune 500 hotel company.
3: Well, that's Hilton.
2: You think?
3: I think.
2: Could be Hyatt.
3: It could be. It's Hilton.
2: Why, have you stayed there lately?
3: No, I'm just saying. Fortune 500?
2: Yeah. So anyway, so if you've used any websites online.
3: Any website.
2: Because they don't say which one it is.
3: Way to heed the call.
2: Is that you want to make sure that you check your credit card statements or get alerts, which I know is annoying every single time you use your credit card.
3: I finally have it done. All three of my credit cards, every single time they're used. Boom, boom, boom. I get a message. I get an email.
2: You know, it's handy, though, isn't it?
3: It's really nice because someone, not someone stealing from me, someone in the house ordered something on Amazon. And I was like, what is this? $14.99. And I went, kids! And I found out who it was within seconds. Had time to cancel it.
2: Nice. You know, I couldn't find my credit card this morning.
3: No, that's unfortunate.
2: Somebody swiped it. Oh, this is good. Move over AI. We now have SI.
3: SI?
2: Have you heard about this?
3: Let's see. AI stands for intelligence. What could SI mean?
2: Well, at the UN General Assembly this past week, President Trump said the artificial part of artificial intelligence makes it sound fake.
3: It is.
2: Okay. So now all U.S. governments will now say super intelligence.
3: Now it sounds dumb. Now it sounds like it's for children.
2: So swap every AI for SI.
3: This is something Paw Patrol uses to go and stop the evil Dr. Kitty. It's super intelligence.
2: We've got super intelligence.
3: Ruff.
2: That's so funny. You know, I was thinking about this, and this is not a joke. I think if anybody's listening, you have access to President Trump. It should be called augmented intelligence because you can still say AI.
3: Right.
2: And it's augmenting our own intelligence.
3: But do you think it needs to be changed?
2: Not really.
3: Neither do I. It doesn't matter what we call it. A rose by any other name would smell as sweet.
2: And he also is calling for an AI force. Think Space Force.
3: Okay.
2: But the AI force is for SI.
3: We've started this AI force so we can stop the SI.
2: That's awful. Have you ever been on an airplane when something has gone wrong?
3: I mean, I've been in extreme turbulence.
2: No, I'm talking about where it's a mechanical.
3: In the air?
2: Yes.
3: No, on the ground, yes. Oh, yeah. When I was flying back from Hawaii, the thing, I'm going to get technical here. The thing that tells it, the plane, that it's over land or water.
2: Yes.
3: Broke.
2: Okay.
3: And they said if we were just over land, we'd still be able to fly. But since we're over land and water, it has to be operational. And I said, first of all, you have eyeballs. You know if you're over land or water. Just look out. So we had to circle around Honolulu for 6.5 hours to burn all the fuel so it could land.
2: Oh, my gosh. How horrible.
3: Oh, it was the worst. And I had two little kids. It was me and two kids. And then we landed. It was a 4.5 hour delay. And then we got on the plane and flew another 6.5 hours to Oakland.
2: Excellent.
3: What a day. So, yes, I have had something break.
2: So, I was leaving Sky Harbor Airport. You know Father Kinsetter, mm-hmm. Andrew Kinsetter?
3: Yes.
2: Father Andrew now.
3: True.
2: And so, we were going to his ordination in Wyoming.
3: Okay.
2: And on the plane was me, my mom, and Barry.
3: Gotcha.
2: Okay. And we get over, like, to 10,000 feet, just taking off, and I look and I see the two pilots like scrambling and actually opening up a manual.
3: That's bad.
2: And I look at Barry and I said, you need to go ask them what's going on up there.
3: Oh my gosh. Yes. There's an emergency, right? You're worried about being safe in the air and you're going to send Barry who would have a billion questions and not let the conversation die.
2: That's probably, yeah, that was retrospect. That was a bad
3: idea. Send your mom. She'll get answers in seconds.
2: That's true. So he comes back and he's like, right engine's dead.
3: Oh no.
2: I'm like, and okay, now keep in mind. Okay. It's me, Barry, and my mom. Uh-huh. And I dropped Ian off at school because I said, I'll be home like by 4 o'clock.
3: Of course. Okay.
2: And so I think like, oh, this would be really bad. So I text Ian, love you.
3: Aww,
2: everything's going to be okay.
3: Sad.
2: And I look at my mom and she's saying the rosary and I'm like joining in.
3: Okay, but wait a minute. Your husband's a pilot. He didn't reassure you at all that
2: no,
3: this
2: he fly- was freaking out too.
3: Oh, no, that's not good.
2: So then we turn around and then.
3: What could they be looking in the manual for?
2: I have no idea.
3: How to fly with one engine. So, step one.
2: So then I look down and we're landing in Sky Harbor and they have foam on the runway and all these ambulances and fire trucks and everything. And I'm like going, oh, this is bad.
3: Yeah, that's legit bad.
2: Yeah, but we made it, obviously.
3: Well, you're here.
2: But the reason why I bring that up, now imagine if nobody's flying at all.
3: Right.
2: Joby Aviation Cessna Caravan just flew almost 3,200 miles across the country in 8 days from Concord, California to North Carolina. It's the first plane to fly coast to coast completely under AI computer controls. Taxi, takeoff, thunderstorms, crowded airspace, and landings.
3: I'm confused. How is this that we have drones? We have unmanned drones that are the size of airplanes that fly all the time everywhere. How is this new?
2: Well, it's the first aircraft.
3: A drone is an aircraft.
2: That you could put people in.
3: You can hold on to a side of a drone and fly, I think.
2: Now, they did have a backup gas tank. Just in case the batteries die.
3: Okay.
2: But would you ever get in a plane where there was no person in the cockpit?
3: I will. At some point in my life, I will. I mean, I'm relatively young.
2: Yeah.
3: I'm only 46 years old.
2: Yeah.
3: Let's say I got another, I don't know, 13, 14 years left. No, I'm kidding.
2: Nice. Well,
3: I got another 46 in me. I will get in an airplane that doesn't have a pilot. Yeah. I will get in an airplane that only holds 6 people and gets to England in 2.5 hours.
2: I would love that.
3: But it is the future, and I accept the future. And I like with self-driving cars, which you still haven't been in a Waymo yet.
2: Maybe I'll do that this weekend.
3: You say that every show we talk about this, and because I'm not exaggerating.
2: Then I think about it.
3: And I absolutely will.
2: All right, so imagine if Francis had a YouTube channel, and he's got about 250,000 subscribers. And he is doing videos about Minecraft.
3: Okay.
2: Which all the kids do. And then he decides to himself, you know, I need more subscribers. I'm going to take some ads out on YouTube.
3: Okay.
2: So you as dad put your credit card into his account. Ron Robux, because this way he could have more Robux in order to do that. And then lo and behold, you get a call from your credit card company that says, wow, you just put $118,000 on your credit card.

0: Come again? What was that?
1: Your little cherub. The apple of your eye.
2: This kid bought $118,000 in advertising?
1: Over 3 weeks.
2: Wow.
1: And this was Dad's corporate credit card, the employer's credit card, so that's why it went through.
2: Now, did it work? Did he get a ton more subscribers?
1: No.
2: Oh, that's even worse.
1: Okay, but listen to this. Dad tried launching some merch.
2: Yeah.
1: With 118K on it.
2: Mm-hmm.
1: And then the internet folks were like blasting for monetizing the whole mess. Now he's threatened to sue all the people that were dissing him online for libel.
2: Oh, gosh.
1: He just needs to go away.
2: Right.
1: Okay, that's just it.
2: I thought he was going to try and sue Roblox, but he gave the kid the credit card.
1: No. He put it the credit card in.
2: Right, that's what I'm saying.
1: And he lost his job over it, too.
2: Of course he would. $120,000 of your company's money? That's not going anywhere? Yeah, you're going to get fired.
1: Son, we need to talk.
2: Right.
1: Hey, coming up, we have AI and the Colts quarterbacks. We have a scam of the week that has to do with Gmail. Our AI tip is about subscriptions. And in our Bet You Didn't Know This segment, and we're going to be talking about white noise. And, you know, there used to be this mystique about having a website. Only someone who knew what they were doing actually had one. And, you know, maybe you've been saying, I really need a website. You've been saying this for years. 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
1: 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All right, let's talk about some football, because you know me. I love me some football.
2: What game are you most excited about this weekend?
1: Which one?
2: Mm-hmm. The old classic tactic of buying time by repeating the question.
1: The Colts versus the Kansas City Chiefs.
2: They're playing again this weekend?
1: Yes, they are.
2: Wow.
1: Because they didn't do well last Sunday.
2: What a crazy schedule.
1: I know. You know, the Colts lost, they lost twice.
2: Did they? That's a bad script you have there.
1: No, listen to this. Okay. On the field, the score was 33-30 in OT. That's short for overtime.
2: That's one loss.
1: Okay, the other one was online.
2: Okay.
1: Because during the game, have you seen all the AI slop?
2: See, I did see it. And first of all, I thought it was cool.
1: Really?
2: Yeah. And this is the card. What, if you haven't seen the video, they're showing Andrew Luck in like a green field with all the shamrocks and everything and showing how successful the Colts were during his 5 years. And then I don't know if you know the story. I

0: Bible.
1: Right. It looks like David versus Goliath or yes. the Veggie Tales, the cartoon for kids that's Bible based.
0: And then they also said, you know, maybe they're just too broke in order to hire a real designer.
1: But they hired someone to write the prompt to make that.
0: I could have done that prompt. Okay. And I don't know anything about football.
1: This is the future. This is how broadcast media is going to be presented, with AI slop, because it's cheap.
0: But you don't think that because the NFL is the NFL that they should have a higher standard? I think they should.
1: It was a literal 10-second cutaway. It just vanishes into nothing, and you'll never see, well, you're supposedly never see it again, and they just go to the game. It's a quick little graphic. I don't know why there's all this energy behind it.
0: Because somebody lost a job. It's some, you know, they probably had some little intern say, put a quarterback into an AI image with some four leaf clovers.
1: And it got attention.
0: Have you heard about SWAC TV? SWAC TV?
1: That sounds dirty. No, I haven't.
0: No, I don't know anything about it. It's free ad supported channel from the Southwestern Athletic Conference.
1: Oh, okay.
0: And it goes live on Prime Video, Plex, Fire TV, Google TV. You have 12 schools and 18 sports on a schedule.
1: Right. It's a whole conference.
0: Yes.
1: And there's a what?
0: I knew that.
1: There's a lot of schools that have these ginormous TV deals. Like if you look at the SEC, their TV deal is going to pay, by the end of it, will pay each school in the SEC like $95 million a year. It's digital media.
0: It's fabulous.
1: And doing it themselves.
0: I think it's great. All right. I got this in my email the other day. It was a voicemail sitting on a calendar that came in through email. And it's dressed up like an appointment. I don't know if you've seen these. But scammers are sending fake invites with a click here to listen link. And if you tap yes, maybe, or no, then that tells them that your address is alive. So what you want to do is fix this. Under Google Calendar, get into settings. And then you want to set add invitations if the sender is known. And once you do that, they all go hasta la vista. So make sure you want to check that out. And if you do get this voicemail, just don't click it.
1: No, don't click on anything.
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3: Kathleen Maloney, the Northeast shoreline is getting pummeled by a nasty nor'easter that won't quit.
4: Winds reached as high as 74 miles an hour in Surf City, and some coastal towns saw up to 3 inches of rain, with more on the way.
3: New Jersey Governor Mikey Sherrill says the storm is causing beach erosion and severe flooding. British police arrest 5 men near an air base used by U.S. forces. President Trump says they're suspected of preparing a terrorist act.
5: Working with Britain, it was an amazing job. 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
3: The arrests made in the early morning hours in the town of Welford, about 100 miles west of London. 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
10: Have you ever wondered how accurate facial recognition is?
11: I've seen so many stories where it's not accurate at all. I wonder all the time.
10: Okay, this one really got my attention. His name is Robert Dillon. He's 52 years old. He's a dad, a husband, a professional crabber in Florida. In August of 2024, this is the story, police arrested him for a crime at a McDonald's in a city. He said, I've never even been there.
11: Wow.
10: Okay. The reason is that a facial recognition program matched grainy surveillance photos to his face, and it was wrong. Here to talk to us about this is Robert in Jacksonville, Florida. Welcome to the show, Robert.
12: How you doing?
10: So take us back to the day that the police showed up. What was going through your mind?
12: I was absolutely stunned.
10: What did they say?
12: They told me that they had a warrant for me out of Jacksonville Beach for trying to allure a child under the age of 12.
11: Oh my gosh.
10: And after they told you, did they arrest you immediately, or they say, you know, you have to come with us, or?
12: Oh yeah. They said, yeah, you got to come with us. I got a warrant right here in my hand for you out of Jacksonville Beach, Florida. I said, I've never even been to Jacksonville Beach. Never been there in my life.
11: So did you ask what evidence do you have? Why me?
12: He said, look, man, I just got a job to do. You know, at that point, what are you going to do? Fight the police officer?
11: No, you're right.
10: You're right. So they take you down to the station and booked you because your mugshot is still online.
12: It was supposed to be taken down, but I guess not. It was online for a year. It supposedly had been taken down. If you're telling me it's still online, it doesn't surprise me because, you know, it seems to be that they get away with whatever they want.
10: Were you booked? Were you put in jail?
12: They took me to a holding cell. I was in a pair of Crocs, a pair of shorts, and a tank top. Told me that we were stopping for 15 minutes to do paperwork, and then they were going to transport me to the jail. But I was in a holding cell for 4 hours, freezing cold, and then put in a transport van and went and made about 5 different stops at different locations, another hour, hour and a half, and then to the county jail, and I was booked in.
11: And did they ever tell, when did you learn that this arrest was based on facial recognition software?
12: The next day.
11: Okay. And how did you find that out?
12: I had contacted a lawyer and he told me that Jacksonville used AI, compared it to an old mugshot of mine.
10: So did you have an old mugshot?
12: I'm no angel. You know, I've had a few scrapes with the law.
10: Okay.
12: But one thing I'm not is a child molester.
10: And then I know that the charges were eventually dropped. How long did that take?
12: 2 months later, but I proved myself innocent pretty quickly. And if the police officers had done any kind of detective work, they would have known right away. They ran tag readers.

0: Motors in Jacksonville, which none of my vehicles were in Jacksonville, but they failed to do a tag reader in Lee County, where I live, which is 5.5 hours away from Jacksonville. They would have seen my vehicle right here in Lee County.
1: Okay.
0: They also didn't pull my phone records. If they had pulled my phone records, they would have seen that my phone was pinging here in Lee County. What ultimately proved my innocence was my wife had taken a picture of me the day after this supposedly happened at the cigar bar here in Fort Myers. The guy in the surveillance video was clean shaven. Well, I had a full beard and mustache, and you can't grow that overnight, now can you?
2: Wow. That's wild. What a wild story.
1: It's crazy, though, that the phone records, well, they could argue you left your phone back at home. The car, or someone else could have been driving your car. Growing a beard, only Tim Allen from the Santa Claus can do that.
0: Exactly.
2: So you were
0: another thing that the lady that worked at the McDonald's said the guy was a regular there.
1: Oh.
0: Well, I'm not driving 5.5 hours every day to get a cheeseburger.
2: Gosh, what a nightmare! How did this affect your business?
0: I ended up losing my seafood business because I didn't want to leave the house because I know I'm old school, and one thing you don't do is accuse an old boy of anything to do with harming a child. And I didn't want to go out in public and have people say, hey, there's that child molester, or hey, there's that guy that was on the news. You know, I didn't want to go out into public and have a confrontation with people because, you know, I do have a temper. It wouldn't have been good for me to go out in public and have somebody accuse me of something that I absolutely despise.
2: Yeah, and it's, you know, there's a lot of different crimes in the world, but child molestation is the most abhorrent.
0: You can accuse me of anything in the world. I can take it on the chin. I got thick skin, but don't ever accuse me of that.
2: So where does it stand right now?
0: I have a lawsuit, the ACLU, and I'm suing the city of Jacksonville, the Jacksonville Police Department, and the detective that started this. And one thing I forgot to mention to you is he called me 10 months before they come to my door and arrested me over a phone call accusing me of this. And I told him he had lost his mind. I said, have you seen the scar on my face? I have skin cancer. I had a big hole in my nose. They took a patch of skin out of my forehead and put on my nose. I have very distinctive scars. And I said to that detective, have you ever seen me up close? I have scars that you cannot mistake. I said, you need to do your homework, because I can promise you I've never been to Jacksonville, and I'll be damned if I would ever do anything to harm a child. And I argued with him back and forth for 5-10 minutes. And he told me that he was certain it was me. He was looking at my mugshot. And if I wouldn't cooperate with him, then would I cooperate with Lee County Sheriff's Department if he sent them to my house? I said, by all means, please do so.
1: He's only saying that he has all this proof because a computer told him to.
0: After I hung up the phone with him, I called my mother. I called my wife because I was shocked. And my mother suggested that I call the police department and find out what was going on, because this was a serious, serious accusation.
2: For sure. It is.
0: So I called Jacksonville Police Department. They said they didn't know anything about it. I called Lee County Sheriff's Department. They said they didn't know anything about it. In fact, both of them told me that it sounded like a bad hoax, because no detective would ever call and warn you that they were going to come get you. I said, well, I would hope not. Well, 10 months went by. And after a couple months, I thought, well, maybe they were right. That was a horrible hoax. Well, 10 months later, they knocked on my door and arrested me.
1: It's crazy.
2: It is. That's, you know, it's facial recognition. But, you know, you're kind of put into a precarious position because the cops are knocking at your door.
1: Right.
2: And you can't resist arrest.
1: No. And they say they have the evidence. They don't have to tell you right there.
2: It almost makes you want to put a criminal attorney on speed dial.
1: I'm just going to wear a ski mask at all times.
2: Yeah. Right. Gosh. Yeah, what a nightmare. All right. Let's switch gears just a little bit. Do you have subscriptions that you know that you're just paying?
1: I mean, I don't know. I'm sure I'm paying for some that I have no idea.
2: There's just a ton of them. But here's what you can do. You can have AI actually help find all your subscriptions. It takes just a few seconds.
1: Do I have to give them all access to my bank accounts?
2: No. You download the last 3 months of your bank and credit card statements as a PDF.
1: Okay.
2: Okay. You black out the account number and your name and any other personal identifiable information.
1: Got it.
2: And you put it into your favorite AI chatbot and you say, find every recurring charge. Group them by merchant. Show me the monthly and yearly total. Flag anything that charged me 3 times in a row, and out comes that list. You're like, oh, I forgot about all these streaming services, right. These weather maps.
1: I'm paying for DoorDash 14 times.
2: I know. But seriously, seeing that number is what really gets people's attention. And then you can cancel two or three of them today, do some more along the way.
1: Right.
2: Because there's always there. You know, I haven't kept up my subscription with the Scrabble Club, though.
1: The Scrabble Club?
2: Yeah.
1: Why
2: they're,
1: not?
2: They're sending me now threatening letters.
1: Ba-dum-bum.
2: Hey, coming up from our Bet You Didn't Know This department, we're going to be talking about white noise. Coming up in the next hour, we have Flock Updates. You don't want to miss that. Brand new or not true. And also, do you text like a millennial or a Gen Zer?
1: The old guy. I text like an old guy.
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1: Why?
2: It happens every time that there's a new iOS that comes out from Apple. Is they're saying, like, I got the new iOS and my battery life has gone from 83% to 37%.
1: Okay, first of all, I know you're probably going to say everybody's crazy, but my battery has been dead before 1 p.m. every single day for the last 4 days.
2: Here's what happens. Apple wants you to buy a new phone. No, I'm kidding.
1: Okay, I was about to scream.
2: After a major iOS update, your iPhone basically has to reprogram itself from start. especially now with Siri. So this is all happening behind the scenes because Siri AI needs to learn where everything lives. And that takes days, and it eats your battery up while it's working. So the whole thing should be finished in, say, 3 to 5 days.
1: Okay. So come end of the weekend. And if it isn't, I'm going to be on your front porch.
2: You're going to call me.
1: Yes. So, no, I'm going straight to the source. I can't call you. My phone's dead.
2: That's true. You'll go to the gate. I came into Andrew, and I'll go, whoa.
1: Sorry. There's interference.
2: You know, sometimes when Barry doesn't know, I shouldn't tell you this, but sometimes when Barry doesn't know who's at the door or the gate, he'll be like, security, can I help you? And you see people go like, oh, I don't know, didn't know anything.
1: Just an Amazon driver.
2: All right. Exactly. We're opening. Wonder if Kim's okay. She didn't get any packages today.
1: He's looking for the sniper because he's trying to deliver an Amazon package.
2: All right. So you book the dream house.
1: Okay.
2: Okay. 4 bedrooms. Cute little casita out back. You're seeing these pictures and you're like so excited.
1: This is like Airbnb or Vrbo.
2: Five-star reviews. And then you pull up in San Diego. It's not quite what the pictures are showing.
1: Can I tell you a quick story? We were flying to Indiana to watch some softball. And 3 days previous, the girls and their grandfather flew out. And they were staying on the opposite side of town. And the house that we rented was smack dab in downtown Indianapolis. We're on the plane. It's like a 3-hour flight. We don't have our phones on. We're just talking. We're sitting there playing Wordle the entire time, just being a couple, not worrying about the outside world. Plane lands, and the text messages that are coming in from the girls are rapid fire. And it's like, we can't stay here. This is a dump. The windows are broken. And we're like, what is going on? The basement is scary and it's unfinished. We have to move. It was a duplex. One side was remodeled.
2: Oh God!
1: The other side wasn't. So they're out in front of the house looking at the unremodeled duplex side, freaking out.
2: Dad, we are not staying here.
1: But when we looked at the photos online, they obviously used a prop, an angle. They're not going to show the rundown side that they were working on. And we contacted them and it ended up being a great place.
2: Well,
1: but I know this feeling.
2: Okay, this is Allison joining us in Phoenix. So this happened to you. What was the place in San Diego like when you actually saw it as compared to the photos?
7: Well, Kim, I heard you mention the casita as you were introing the story. And let me tell you that my husband, when we saw the property, decided that this casita, we will use air quotes, may have been a shed from Home Depot.
2: Oh, gosh.
7: So it was up on stilts on the side of the existing home, and that was the extra bedroom, and we're pretty sure it was a shed from a big box store. But yes, the photos were obviously doctored, Photoshop, AI, what have you. The house looked nothing on the interior like these gorgeous photos did, and it was insane.
2: So was the whole house just a nightmare?
1: Yeah, what were the most dramatic differences?
7: Maybe the duct tape that was holding the stairs together.
2: That's a problem.
1: That does sound dramatic.
7: Maybe the rusty nails that were sticking out of the deck that was in the review called one of the most beautiful decks the previous renter had ever seen and was a perfect place to watch the sunset.
2: You're like, okay, not unless I have a shot or something.
1: Bring a hammer.
2: Okay, that's not good.
7: Maybe with some sneakers and a tetanus shot, it would be the best place.
2: So you got there. This is not what you expected, obviously.
7: No.
2: And then you called Airbnb. What happened then?
7: So the home was not rented by an individual. It was actually coming through a property management company. So we had been texting with them earlier in the day to get the door code and all the typical check-in information. I immediately texted and then called that person to say, we have just walked into the home and this is 100% not what we were expecting. My husband and I have 2 children and we were actually meeting another family of 4 who flew in from Kansas City, Missouri. We were all meeting in San Diego and my husband and I live here local in Phoenix. And it just was Yes. Other than it being aesthetically not pleasing and just gross inside, it was just not even safe. Did not have any air conditioning. It had this little plug-in vent to get some air, and it was just crazy because this was March of 2026, and it was unseasonably warm in California during that time. So we were definitely looking for some AC.
2: So did Airbnb say, hey, we'll find you a new place? Or the property management company?
7: No. They told us they would come over with a hammer and fix the nails that were sticking out.
1: No.
2: And the duct tape and the shed?
7: Yes. It was crazy. They told us we needed to let that little tiny air conditioning plug-in thing run for a few hours and then it would cool off. We said, absolutely not. We are closing the door and leaving. We are not staying here. And then we spent about an hour looking for a brand new booking and got very, very lucky finding one that was available and were able to check in within 3 hours of when we had called that new listing.
2: Did you get your money back?
7: About a month later, after probably, if I had to guess, maybe 6 to 8 hours between messaging Airbnb, messaging the property management company, a couple of phone calls, very persistent. I am not the type of person that would just give up. It was just unfortunate because we had spent several thousand dollars booking that place.
1: Yeah.
7: And then had to pay double to book the second place. So we were not ready to give up on getting our money back. So we did get a refund, a full refund, but it was not easy. It was not an easy process.
1: When they were opposing giving you your refund, what was their argument?
7: Just that if there was anything that was broken, they would come over immediately that evening and repair it. And I just said, it's not about that. We have 4 children and 4 adults that are here for vacation. And it was gross. It was nothing like the photos. And we took some, called it Instagram versus reality. When you
2: see
7: the
2: highlight
7: reel, the photos on there were just so doctored. It was not even funny. And then, so we took our own real photos and put them side by side and sent them to Airbnb. And I think they got the picture at that point.
1: Sure.
2: Now, is the listing still live on the site?
7: I can still see it. And I did, I think I was telling your producer when we were talking about having this discussion today that the listing drastically changed actually that night when we started complaining. It went from having several 5-star reviews, talking about the gorgeous sunset deck, to literally, I don't even understand how this happened, like someone flipped a switch, and then the Airbnb listing said 1-star reviews saying that the place was outdated, that the powder room was gross. I don't know how that could potentially happen, but the listing literally changed in the blink of an eye, and I can still see it up there, but now with negative reviews.
1: That's so weird.
7: The woman called us, they told us that they were actually rent this house out most often to some of the fraternities at the local university for their parties.
2: Of course they did.
1: They don't care.
2: They just want a place to drink.
7: No. And the capacity on the listing went from 10 to 40.
2: Oh, nice.
7: I literally can't even make this up.
1: 40.
2: So now, next time you use Airbnb, give us, what do you think your big words of wisdom is other than just to reverse image search or the pictures or anything like that and not trust the reviews?
7: I guess we were very tricked, but I guess I'm not sure. I was asked the question by someone, would you do an Airbnb again? Yes, I would, but I guess I would just do a little more due diligence. I think looking at the amount of reviews, if there's only 3 or 4 and the place has been rented out for 4 years, I think that's a major red flag.
2: Yeah, for sure.
7: And maybe even doing a little more due diligence on looking a little more closely at the photos or asking some other questions. I don't think I would rent again through a property management company. I think you can tell, it'll say, John is the host and he's a superstar on this host site. I wish I would have done that and realized that it was through a property management company and something was just not right.
2: Yeah, and that's the thing. When you do rent something, and I rent homes for the family to come out to Santa Barbara or Phoenix, or I always do drive-bys. If at all possible, do a drive-by. And there was a place that I was going to rent in Santa Barbara. And I walked by it and I thought, this is a sketchy area. It looks great online.
1: Right.
2: But the area, and I know that you're like sketchy in Santa Barbara. Yeah, there was a sketchy area in Santa Barbara.
1: Oh, no. It was Volvos instead of Maybach in the driveway.
2: It was bad.
1: What is this, Compton?
2: Hey, coming up in our Bet You Didn't Know This, when we're talking about white noise, do you use white noise machines?
1: No, but my kids do.
2: We're going to be talking more about that. But first, let's talk about hard drives. They crash every single day. And let me tell you, it's not like your hard drive comes up and says, hey, I'm going to be crashing. No.
1: Just letting you know.
2: Doesn't do that. 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
2: So does white noise really help you focus?
1: Okay.
2: Does it?
1: No, I don't think so. It's distracting to me.
2: A new study in Scientific Reports says bursts of white noise while volunteers memorize words and pictures. I got it. You can stop that now.
1: See, it's distracting.
2: The noise made them more alert, but the next day they remembered items not very well.
1: See?
2: The boost was gone within 24 hours because they say the white noise tricks your body into feeling energized, like a tiny shot of caffeine.
1: Okay.
2: But your brain doesn't lock in.
1: No, because you got too many things you're trying to process at the same time.
2: I can't stand any noise. I need to have silence.
1: I do too. I don't know. Brielle does her homework with music playing in her ears. I don't get it. I don't know how she can do it.
2: You know, I bought noise canceling headphones.
1: Yeah?
2: Mm-hmm.
1: Were they Shady Rays or, dang it, what's the name of the one? The one you advertise.
2: Forget that. I bought noise canceling headphones.
1: Did you?
2: Yes, I did. I haven't heard any complaints.
1: Awful.
2: If you haven't already, make sure that you get our free newsletter. You're going to love it. GetKim.com.
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17: A deadly storm batters the East Coast. I'm Kathleen Maloney, Fox News. One man killed by a falling tree in Brooklyn. More than 40 million people across 10 states feeling the effects of heavy rain, damaging winds, and coastal flooding. Fox's Caroline Elliott reports from Long Beach, New York.
18: Officials have told people really at this time to just stay off the roads, especially if they're seeing areas that are this flooded. And we will tell you, for the most part, that's what we've seen out here. We've seen a lot of drivers pulling up, seeing this water and then turning around because they want to be safe about this. Now, on a positive note, we have seen those wind speeds die down significantly this afternoon. We know that high wind warning expired, and since then we've seen those winds die down quite a bit. But looking overnight, some of those wind totals were quite impressive. We saw areas of Montauk clock wind speeds at 81 miles per hour. JFK saw 56 miles per hour. So again, some damage in terms of downed trees, reason down power lines.
17: A swimmer disappeared off Long Island's Robert Moses State Park in 18-foot waves. The storm causing airport delays and cancellations throughout the country.
15: Folks here at Reagan National Airport have been spared the worst. They've been seeing some delays and cancellations, but certainly not what we're seeing further up north. Now, when you head to Boston Logan's Airport, as well as New York City's LaGuardia Airport, they are topping the misery map in the northeast right now. About 600 flights have been delayed in LaGuardia and about 200 delayed in Logan. Logan is also seeing the most cancellations at the moment, with roughly 300 flights canceled. Reagan National here has more than 100 delays and 12 cancellations. Fierce winds have knocked out power for thousands of customers, but there has been some improvement. There are at least 37,000 outages in New Jersey, down from more than 50,000 in the last hour.
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0: Periods of rain tonight with lows near 51. There could be some flooding in poor drainage areas. Rain tomorrow and the high Monday 56. Rain and drizzle on Monday night, low 53. Clouds, a bit of morning rain on Tuesday, followed by a passing afternoon shower. The high Tuesday at 61. Remaining cloudy on Wednesday, a little bit warmer and the high 71. 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
1: It's a very annoying sound.
2: Which one?
1: This one.
2: What is that?
1: That's when you get like six text messages in just a few seconds.
2: Oh, yeah. I don't have any of my no sounds turned on my phone.
1: You don't know?
2: Nope, just haptic. Just shakes and rattles and rolls. No sounds.
1: I have mine on vibration too.
2: Yeah.
1: Barry has his like, when text, it goes, Kim Commando is sending a text to you.
2: No, it doesn't.
1: And then it reads it. It's so annoying. Oh, we were in the car driving to the airport the other day, and it's like, Joe the landscaper is now texting you saying blah blah blah. I'm like, I was listening to the music.
2: That's so annoying.
1: Especially when it's on Apple CarPlay.
2: Right.
1: It's really horrible. So, you know, these are texts that will say like, wait, or LOL,
2: uh-huh,
1: or OMG, or I can't believe what Brenda did.
2: Right.
1: Whatever it may be. So you get one text, just one giant wall of words with a period at the end. So there's a war going on about text messaging right now online. And your answer tells everybody your age. And I don't want you to answer this.
2: Okay. I won't even answer it after the.
1: But I want you to pick one. Is it six texts or one paragraph? And then there's a tiny dot that you may be using that people think when you use this dot that you're actually upset at them.
2: Okay.
1: And you're mad at them.
2: All right.
1: And we're going to talk about which dot that is. But first, we have to talk about building a website. What do you think of when I say we're going to build a website?
2: That's going to be expensive.
1: I get PTSD.
2: It's going to be a lot of work.
1: It is, because it's a nightmare.
2: Right.
1: But not anymore. 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All right, so here's the fight. A Gen Zer went viral after admitting that her millennial coworkers can't stand the way that she's texting.
2: Okay.
1: This is a big problem. She hits send for just a few words.
2: Right.
1: She says millennial texts come in one big chunk.
2: Correct. So it's like, hey, what are you doing tonight? Send. I want to go to the mall. Send. Or we can go see a movie. Send. And afterwards, we're going to get Chick-fil-A. Send.
1: Okay. Millennials, you know, that big chunk.
2: It's just a paragraph.
1: Exactly. It's called a paragraph. She didn't know what it's called.
2: Okay. It's a big chunk.
1: It's a big chunk.
2: It's a paragraph.
1: And the reason why is, I don't know if you remember, I barely remember this, is that we used to pay 10 cents per text.
2: Oh, a long time ago.
1: Yeah. And I remember my dad texting me, and it just said, like, UAL 22, like, at 8:44 p.m. And I'm like, what is that? He goes, you can't read that? I'm coming in on United.
2: You're like, I knew it.
1: Like, what is that? But there was no day. What day is that? So that dot is a period.
2: Yeah. You end sentences with them.
1: A Bingham University study found that texts end in a period come across to Gen Zers as less sincere.
2: Driving home from practice, and Amelia is in the front seat, and she's running the music. Now, everyone in my household knows the password to my phone. I have nothing to hide. Every single person, all kids, everybody has access. So she grabs my phone, unlocks it, and starts running the music in the car. Then Lisa sends a text, and Amelia says, what do you want me to say back? And I was like, just tell her, oh, we'll go tomorrow because we don't have time tonight. And she types it out, and then this is her exact quote. Do you want me to end the text with a period so she knows it's coming from an old guy?
1: And what did you say?
2: Absolutely.
1: There. And so if you use punctuation, you're the old guy.
2: They don't even like capital letters.
1: No?
2: It's all lowercase. What? I guarantee you, the last text message I got from one of the girls does not have a capital letter in it. Where's Amelia? Hold on. There it is. So embarrassing. Not one capital. ha ha ha ha. Not one capital. Happy birthday. Not one capital letter.
1: Now, here's the thing. So Barry was dictating to ChatGPT,
2: mm-hmm.
1: and he said, I am going to be telling you some phrases that I want you to incorporate into my petition to the FCC, period. And I said, you don't have to give punctuation.
2: It's not a telegram.
1: Your AI chatbot, question mark.
2: It'll figure it out.
1: I know.
2: That's so funny. Dash, dash, stop.
1: I'm trying to help him along.
2: Yeah.
1: I really am. Because after all, it's my job here as America's beloved digital goddess. My name is Kim Komando, and you just tapped into the nation's biggest, best, award-winning, most entertaining show about all things digital. You can find us on over 420, 50 stations. I'm not really sure what the number has been growing like weeds lately.
2: Period.
1: Across the country. That's where the period would
2: oh,
1: be.
2: Oh, I apologize.
1: Okay. And we're also streaming in your favorite radio app, and you can find us at youtube.com/Kim Komando, where you should just subscribe because you don't want to miss a moment. And a big salute goes out to all of our 375,000 service members listening on the American Forces Network

0: at 175 countries and aboard 200 ships at sea. So listen to this story. A California dad took off his Meta smart glasses. He left them on the bathroom counter. And over the next week, every time someone walked into the room, the glasses automatically woke up and started recording.
1: Why? Did he have like a motion setting on?
0: He had no idea that this was happening. He opened his phone's camera and he found a folder full of video showing his wife getting out of the shower.
1: Oh, no.
0: Kids using the toilet, all synced to Meta's AI cloud. And this is all part of a federal lawsuit that says Meta glasses exposed intimate footage, including sex and passwords overseas, to their workers in Kenya who are actually trying to train the AI.
1: So they're using the videos to train AI, and then the ones that are private, the people in Kenya are then like downloading and sharing?
0: That's what it looks like, because Meta's fine print, this is what it says, lets human reviewers analyze this data. And now people are saying, we never gave consent to that.
1: Well, you did. You just didn't.
0: You just, you know what?
1: You signed a document by clicking on a box that says you did, but you didn't read it.
0: That if you agree. You agreed to that.
1: Right.
0: Okay, you did, because you didn't read the terms and conditions.
1: Which no one does.
0: No, not at all. Let's see, time for our Flock update. Flock runs over, over 120,000 cameras right now?
1: It's sad that there's so much information that we actually can have a weekly segment called the Flock update, because
0: I know.
1: It's so bad.
0: It's so bad. The reason why we're bringing this up is that hackers breached a camera. They tore it down. They unlocked the internal hard drive. It logged 1.6 million images on 50,000 cars over 3 weeks.
1: That's a million images in 3 weeks.
0: But it wasn't just tracking license plates. It was tracking pedestrians and bikes and things like that.
1: Facial recognition?
0: Well, they're not there, but I'm sure that it could be tied into that. I mean, it's just a matter of just like, oh, let's tie the database to this database.
1: Well, it's recording the face, and then later when they get the ability to do it, they'll say, oh, we've already recorded that face 16,000 times.
0: That's Andrew.
1: Hey, hi.
0: Meanwhile, Flock is offering a generous voluntary buyout package.
1: What does that mean?
0: To all 1,500 of its employees.
1: All 15?
0: 1,500.
1: Yeah.
0: Yeah, I thought you said 15.
1: Yeah, I meant 15. Yes, yes, yes.
0: All 15 in place.
1: Yeah, all 15? What if all 15 say yes? Why are they buying everybody out?
0: I guess they're not doing that well. They've lost a lot of contracts.
1: Okay.
0: You get double your normal severance pay. They say it's worth tens of thousands of dollars.
1: Why don't they just lay everybody off? That's what everybody else does.
0: They want to make good. They want to make sure that you're happy. They'll give you a little severance
1: pay. They're good for society, see?
0: This is interesting to me. Is that because it actually happened to a friend of mine. She was in Rome with her daughter and daughter, like mother-daughter trip when she was 14. And they were taking selfies of each other. And this kid came up and said, hey, do you want me to take a picture of you guys together? And then he ran off with the phone. Apple is now building an auto lock feature to stop these thieves right in their tracks. So code inside the latest iOS update says that it's going to use motion sensors and your Apple Watch to detect if there's a sudden snatch and grab.
1: Wow.
0: The split second that it leaves your grip, the screen instantly locks, shuts out thieves out of your banking apps, and all your private data. I think it's so smart.
1: It is smart, but it is. We're like 4 months away from the story where mom's holding a phone, kid decides to grab it and run away as a joke, and she now can't get into her banking. That's going to happen.
0: I'm sure it's going to happen.
1: But it's cool.
0: Storm Chasers, they got a new co-pilot, Radar Scope. It's one of the most powerful weather radar apps that's out there. Now, I'm kind of a weather nerd.
1: Okay.
0: And so when I was looking at this, I thought, you know, it sounds kind of like a commercial. And it's not commercial, but I just think that it's cool that if you really are looking for high-resolution data that the Storm Chasers use, that you can now put this in Apple CarPlay on your dash.
1: Oh, wow.
0: That is
1: cool.
0: So as you're driving, that you can also see that. Let's see. Adobe Premiere is now launching its free standalone Premiere app at the Google Play Store. That's for Android. And it's been free for iPhones forever. But now you Android folks can actually jump into the game. Apple has a settlement. You can get up to $95 from Apple's $250 million. Yes, $95.
1: That means I'm what? Only $2,400 more away from getting a new iPhone Fold.
0: You're pretty close. Do you know why the settlement is?
1: Why?
0: Because you remember all the commercials that came out? Apple was saying, we have AI.
1: Yeah,
0: it's going to be great. Siri's amazing.
1: Yes, I opted into the free beta version.
0: Yes, it wasn't quite that amazing.
1: No, did it last longer than 90 days? I don't think it did.
0: No. And the new Siri is horrible.

0: You're so brutal.
1: No, I thought, I mean, I was really, I'm the eternal optimist. My glass is always half full. Apples, you know, I mean, like, you know, ponies and flowers and unicorns and apple, they all go together because everything should be good. But I mean, this morning I'm like, you know, I want to text Hannah and it's like, and it just, you know, it lights up. And that's the thing that I hate is that it lights up.
0: It's the hope that it's going to work.
1: And it, and you're like, yeah, this is going to be it. And then you say, you know, text this person and then it just dies. Or even worse, it lights up and you say, text this person. And then you say exactly what you wanted to text and then it dies.
0: Or it's like, hey, text Hannah. What do you want to say to Roger? No, I said text Hannah. Do you want me to use ChatGPT to do that? That's the new one. It happens all the time, especially in the car. You'll ask Siri a question and you'll be like, you know, what was the batting average of Lou Gehrig in 1927? Would you like me to use ChatGPT to do that? No, just go on the internet and find out.
1: Why are you asking me?
0: Right.
1: Just go find the answer. I don't know what's wrong with Apple. They should have been able to figure this out.
0: Is this going to be the end of Apple? Is that they're just so left behind or are they too big to fail?
1: They're too big to fail.
0: Okay.
1: Plus, they have so many loyal fans.
0: Right.
1: I mean, every time you look at those product announcements, I just laugh out loud because it's like, it has a power button. Yeah.
0: We need power buttons. This is awesome.
1: Oh my God. People get a life. All right, I'm going to play a voice, and I want you to figure out and to guess whose voice this is.
0: I'm closing my eyes. I'm focusing.
2: A whole new generation of golden ticket holders will compete against each other in my factory. For a lifetime supply of money, you will test my factory. Or is my factory testing you? Don't worry. Something only goes wrong 3 times out of 10.
1: So, whose voice is that?
0: Well, obviously, it sounds like a Willy Wonka, like, parody.
1: It's Willy Wonka.
0: Okay.
1: It's a new Netflix show called Wonka's The Golden Ticket.
0: Okay. And the original Willy Wonka was, what was his name, that actor?
1: Gene Wilder.
0: Yes, Gene Wilder. Mm-hmm. Somewhat sounded like him. It also sounded like a physicist that I listened to, Dr. Amichio Kaku. Is that him?
1: No.
0: That's a real name. But is it an AI version of Gene Wilder?
1: Yes, it is. Contestants are heading into a real-life candy factory to battle for $3 million. That's the whole concept behind this Netflix special. The narrator giving out the instructions, who you just heard, is the AI voice clone of Gene Wilder, who passed away 10 years ago. And they say that they got full blessing from Wilder's widow and the estate. Now, I will tell you that I read something where Wilder said, I don't want you to do this.
0: Oh, really?
1: So, but the estate and everybody's doing it anyway.
0: Sure, he's not in with us. He doesn't own any of his stuff. Sorry.
1: You know, what does Willy Wonka use to keep his factory clean?
0: I don't know what.
1: The Oompa Roombas.
0: Oompa Roompa Doopity.
1: Do you like cats?
0: No. Wait a minute. Think. Don't say anything bad about cats on the internet because people will try and kill you. I don't mind them.
1: Purina has something called a Pettivity. It launched this past week, $150 smart feeder. It recognizes your little cat's face. It uses cameras and AI, tracks, you know, who's eating how much and how often. You get video check-ins, feeding schedules, no subscription. Low food alerts. The catch is dry food only.
0: Okay. That's actually cool. I would use that for the dogs.
1: What do you call a pile of cats?
0: I don't know what.
1: A meowton.
0: Oh, boy.
1: I love cats.
0: Oh, yes, I love cats too.
1: You have to. One time we talked about how bad cats, remember that? How I don't like cats and you don't like cats. And every cat lady in the country sent a nasty letter.
0: I literally work with a guy who said, we always said where cats stink up the house. He got doxxed. Social security number, phone number, address, all put on the internet.
1: You know, Hannah?
0: Yeah.
1: This guy said, you know, they were going back and forth on Hinge or something. And she said, you know, I have a cat and a dog. And he said, that's why you're single. You have a cat.
0: Cats are hard. You got to love cats. You got to love your cats.
1: All right. Coming up, we have Brand New or Not True. We have a Carbonite tip, sync versus delete, our AI tool of the week. 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And what's going on with TSA and wallet IDs? We got that and your phone calls coming up. 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Some people in both New York and Los Angeles look down upon the state of Alabama, saying it's backwards and uncultured. It's called urban snobbery. But let's take a look at how both New York and LA, two of the largest public school systems in America, are treating AI, and then hear about what Alabama's doing. I'm Kim Komando for NetSuite. 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New York and Los Angeles public schools have imposed a one-year absolute moratorium on students from kindergarten through eighth grade learning about, using, or being exposed to AI. Meanwhile, in Alabama, public schools say that students must learn not only how to use the current technologies, but to explore, evaluate, and use the newest innovations. So, which students will be better prepared? The East and West Coast AI fearmongers, or the so-called backwards people of Alabama. 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
1: Let's do it.
0: Joe in Santa Barbara, California. Hi there, Joe.
2: Hi there, Kim. Thanks for taking my call.
0: You betcha. What's going on?
2: Well, my mom, who will be 90 years old, wants to take all of her children and spouses on a cruise to Alaska. And I

0: So that's why, you know, you're paying for the convenience of making sure you can go. We've ran into that before on cruises where we're like, ah, we'll just pay for it when we get there. And it was all sold out.
1: Okay. What is the main benefit of going on a cruise? Let me ask Joe, what's the main benefit of going on a cruise?
2: Well, not this. I've been on a cruise before and it didn't do me any good, but my mom wants to do it. My mom really wants to cruise through Alaska. And I'm wondering, do we go through Vancouver or through Seattle? Of course, we'd need passports if we go through Vancouver. But I've heard things happen in Seattle where then they do transfer you to Vancouver. And then that means we definitely need passports.
1: So does that mean weather-wise?
2: Yes, probably weather-wise. But I know that we need to go between May and September. That's the perfect time.
1: But I mean, if you like cruising, this is a good idea.
0: It absolutely is.
1: It's pretty amazing.
0: Because even you don't have to sit to a to-the-minute schedule, but gives you an idea of how a day could flow where you're getting the most bang for your buck time-wise.
1: All right, quick quiz. You delete a photo on your laptop. It's also in iCloud and OneDrive. Is that photo safe? Andrew,
0: yeah,
1: yes
0: sure,
1: or no?
0: Of course.
1: Nope.
0: Oh.
1: Sync means what happens on one device happens everywhere. 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

0: News. I'm Carmen Roberts. A monster nor'easter is affecting some 40 million Americans from the Jersey Shore up to Massachusetts, and Fox's Brandi Campbell is at Boston Harbor.
1: This nor'easter is finally weakening, but we're still feeling the impacts. We're here in Hall, Mass. Some of the coastal community seeing significant coastal flooding over the last few days. With rain still on the forecast for a couple days, we do have a flash flood risk in place through Monday for parts of the Northeast.
0: The storms flooded streets, knocked out power, disrupted flights and downed trees, one killing a man in Brooklyn, New York. After President Trump rejected Iran's proposal to reopen the Strait of Hormuz, Iran's foreign minister tells NBC's Meet the Press,
2: We trust ourselves. We are ready for diplomacy. We are ready for war at the same time.
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1: Just what I always wanted.
0: Or Not True. You're a liar.
2: That's right. 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Is it brand new or not true? And today, Andrew, you're going to be presenting three products.
3: Yes.
2: Two are fake.
3: One is real.
2: And my job is to
3: find the real one.
2: Okay.
3: It would be too easy to find the fake one. You'd have a 66% chance. You could just close your eyes. You wouldn't even have to pay attention and just go, the second one.
2: See how you just did that? Close your eyes. You know I only can see out of one eye, so you're making fun of me.
3: Yep. So we have three products.
2: Yes.
3: They did create some AI voiceovers.
2: Okay.
3: But because of the backlash on Sunday Night Football between the Colts and Chiefs, we're not using AI here.
2: Okay.
3: It's going to be all me, baby.
2: Excellent.
3: Product number one. In China, if you're dealing with an online stalker, college student Li Wei has come up with a way to get rid of them once and for all. Hire a stalker for your stalker. Introducing Stalkback. Its AI tracks your stalker online and sends them messages like, where are you? Who's that in that profile picture? You were on the online 12 minutes ago. Why haven't you answered me? It sends so many messages, your stalker doesn't have time to stalk you anymore.
2: I love that.
3: Stalkback, available now for just $3.99 per month. Product number two. Have you ever heard of a turducken?
2: That's the turkey and the duck?
3: That's a duck inside of a chicken inside of a turkey.
2: Okay.
3: Well, we have techno. Why is that funny?
2: I don't know. The way you said it. I didn't know there was a chicken involved. I thought it was just a duck and a turkey.
3: Where are you going to get the N part of turducken? Tur, duck, N.
2: Okay. Turkey, obviously, duck, I've never had chicken. That.
3: We have technology's version of the turducken. It's called the Roomba Duo. It's a robot vacuum with a small robot inside of it. The big Roomba handles all the floors, but then it sends out its little baby Roomba to clean the tight spots that it can't reach. It's like your vacuum had a baby, except there's no afterbirth or episiotomy scars. Currently in development. Product number three. This is a product Goldilocks would absolutely love. Nothing is ever too hot. Nothing is ever too cold. It's just right with the new Cool Now feature from Samsung Microwaves. It's designed for parents that heat up their kids' food and then press the cool down feature to bring it down to a safe eating temperature. Finally, we can have a hot pocket that's warm on the outside and not the temperature of molten lava on the inside.
2: That is so true.
3: Hot pocket. That should be the commercial for hot pockets. It's so hot. Look for Cool Now to be added to all Samsung microwaves in early 2027.
2: Okay, see, now this isn't fair.
3: Okay.
2: Because you are using concept products. And what? That is not, those are not real products.
3: What do you mean I'm using concept products?
2: As you said, the Roomba is coming out soon, and the Samsung's coming out soon.
3: Right.
2: Okay, my
3: these are all based on past press releases.
2: Not all of them.
3: Well,
2: because you said two are fake.
3: Right.
2: So you just lied.
3: Okay, just think about it this way, right? If the real product is coming out soon, I have to make the other ones mirror it so it seems more real.
2: Okay. Well, I don't believe in the stalker stalking.
3: Okay. Well, let me find this. Hold on one second. Okay.
2: The Cool Now would really be amazing.
3: Really?
2: Yeah, I think that would be something that would be amazing.
3: That's a feature that you would go, oh, I'm going to upgrade my microwave so I have the Cool Now feature.
2: No, because I don't really use the microwave very much.
3: So why would it be amazing?
2: Well, I think it'd be good for people who have who eat processed food. I don't eat processed food.
3: You can microwave things other than processed food. Your matcha gross stuff over there, you can microwave that if you wanted to.
2: That is not gross.
3: Oh, it's so nasty looking.
2: It does kind of look like dirt in a glass.
3: Right. No one looks at matcha and goes, tasty.
2: I love my matcha.
3: All right.
2: So I'm going to go with the Roomba.
3: You're going to go with the Roomba.
2: I think it's like the Roomba had a baby. I think that is the real product.
3: Sandra, let her know if she's correct or false. Ah, you got it right.
2: Yes.
3: See, I told you. There's the video we're rolling right now of the real product, the real baby Roomba. So if you imagine a regular Roomba, but now it's three times as tall, and the top part is another Roomba that's smaller that then a mechanical arm drops on the ground to reach the spaces that the big Roomba can't get to.
2: You can't trust a Roomba.
3: Why not?
2: They suck up on dirt on everybody. They suck dirt up on everybody. Had my words wrong.
3: Whether you get the punchline right or not, it's not funny.
2: Charlemagne in Dallas, Texas. Save me, Charlemagne. Save me. What's going on?
4: That was funny. Well, what's going on with me is that I have an interior design business, and I'm going strictly digital, you know, doing e-design and virtual design, which would be a lot easier for me. And my infrastructure, I'm trying to revamp it so that I won't have, I have a lot of interference. And I,
2: what do you mean by interference?
4: Like if I hire, cause I had a virtual assistant, he was in Philippines, and my Wi-Fi and computer and everything got hacked.
3: By your assistant?
4: I wouldn't say by him, but because of, I couldn't really pinpoint how or who, but after I had him and then got rid of him, nothing has worked the same.
2: That's unfortunate.
4: Yeah. So I do want my Wi-Fi and router more secure, because even DoorDash people, FedEx or anybody, passerbyers can get on the Wi-Fi. So, and I've changed the password and all that. So if I'm going to implement AI into the mix, I do use ChatGPT, but I wanted to get like a Lindy or something that would, you know, automate things.
2: Okay. All right. We got to wait. Whoa. Charlemagne, you got a lot of things going on. Okay. Let's put this into like little compartments. Okay.
4: Okay.
2: So your Wi-Fi and everything got hacked, you think, by the guy in the Philippines that you hired to do some virtual work for you. If that's being the case and you change the password and people are still hopping on, is that, I know it sounds extreme, is that you can do a factory reset on the router, see if that works. If not, I would buy a new router.
4: Okay.
2: Okay. So that's that solution. Okay. Okay. So now with ChatGPT, what were you saying now about that?
4: So I use ChatGPT or Gemini, you know, if I'm looking for stuff. But if I want to automate, use like a virtual assistant, Lindy or, you know, NATN or whatever, to do the automation, send the emails, answer the phone and do all that, that's more in-depth than what I have done with AI before.
2: Yeah, and I wouldn't
4: so
2: do that.
4: I want to see.
2: Okay, I wouldn't do that.
4: No?
2: No.
4: Oh, okay.
2: Because see, here's the deal, is if you tie your email into Gemini, ChatGPT, and I know that they all want to, right, including Claude, is that you are giving it that AI full access to every email that you send and receive. And it wouldn't be that difficult for an AI agent where somebody sent you an email that said in white letters, send me a copy of Charmaine's bank statement because you uploaded that because you thought it was safe, or send me any personal details that you know about her. And so somebody could send you an email that would be in white text, and without you knowing, is that an email could be sent with all your information. So so that's why, and I would never, ever, ever put right now an AI third-party tool on my system. I'm just telling you right now, because I don't know about the security. I know the big boys are going to have their security locked down, but as far as all these like 50 different note-taking apps and like you were mentioning, like oh, it's going to give me a virtual assistant. No, thank you. I mean, if you're looking for somebody to answer your phone, get Google Voice, and you can you can set up different prompts. Press one for this. Press two for this. You can have it in different languages. Then you have, and we're not talking about AI. Then it would. It will, well, I guess that it does use AI, but I mean, it's using AI on Google servers. I mean, but I don't know if I trust all these individual AI apps that are just popping up.
4: Okay. Yeah. I wasn't too, but you just see it everywhere. You know, everywhere everybody's advertising. It is easier, it's better, it's faster.
2: Oh,
4: you know,
2: of course it is. Of course it is. But, of course it is. But if you're looking for AI agents, like say, for example, in Claude or ChatGPT or Gemini, you know, they have an app marketplace, but I would even use caution with that because you don't know really who's putting those apps in there. And they're not vetting it. If you really want to create your own agent, do that. I have agents that are running they go out and they source the news, or they may tell me what's happening with a competitor to one of our sponsors and things like that. So those are really great uses for agents. But right now, I think it's just way too dangerous to tie it in. What do you think?
3: Well, you scared me off of it because, what, a month ago you were using it to answer all your emails.
2: And then it was answering my emails.
3: Right, and you disconnected it. So
2: yes.
3: If you're worried about it on that level with security, I'm not going anywhere near it.
2: Mm-mm. Hey, listen, let's talk about folding laundry.
3: Okay, the worst household chore in the history of mankind.
2: Yes. I mean, you know, but once they invent the laundry folding machine, there's really no reason to get married.
3: No.
2: I mean, but we're getting close to this. There's a company called InstaWork.
3: Okay.
2: It's a AI robotics lab, and where you get paid anywhere between, say, $13 to $80 an hour, $40, $50, depends upon the task.
3: Okay.
2: To record yourself doing household tasks. Like chopping vegetables, stocking store shelves. You wear a 3-pound rig with 5 cameras on your head, chest, and wrists.
3: I want to see what this looks
2: like.
3: The
2: AI is all wired to a backpack computer. Your shift is 8 hours. And they say that it's really hard to use. The rates run, as I mentioned, maybe $13, $25 an hour. So what's happening is that you are doing all these routine tasks, and it's copying you and learning from you, the AI is, while you're doing all these tasks. Because it's having trouble like holding on to little things and maybe folding a sheet, which I still to this day cannot fold a fitted sheet, but
3: no,
2: that's okay.
3: It's true. And I've watched 1,000 YouTube videos.
2: I just roll it into a ball now.
3: I go a little one step. You do the tuck in. Do you know the tuck in method, right?
2: No.
3: So you take the fitted sheet and you hold it up. And you have the two corners.
2: Okay.
3: Then you take the bottom corners and you fit them in to the corners of the other. So now you have a rectangle with both fits on the top upper corner, and then you fold the rectangle.
2: Oh, I'll have to. My method is called Cynthia. Her name's Cynthia.
3: Yeah, there you go.
2: There's Cynthia.
3: Now, with this, am I doing my own household chores?
2: Yes, you are.
3: I'm not going somewhere and just folding a shirt over and over and over and over and over again.
2: No, you just go about your day.
3: All right.
2: Just do your own household chores. I actually want to try it.
3: Getting paid to do chores at the house sounds actually kind of a good idea.
2: That would be so fun. I think I'm going to sign up for it. What if I get rejected?
3: Yeah, you might.
2: That's true. They'll say, do you want to, like, you
3: you're
2: know, clean the toilet?
3: You're just going to strap it onto Cynthia anyway.
2: They'll say, clean the toilet. I'm like, are you kidding me?
3: No way, Jose.
2: Hey, we're going to talk about the TSA versus the wallet ID, and we have more of your phone calls coming right up. And here's something that your body never tells you. 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
2: Let me tell you something. 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All right, so I read this story about Stanley. He drives a rental Chevy Bolt, 20 minutes of range left. And it says, hey, go here to charge up your Chevy Volt. Stanley in Detroit, welcome.
10: Hi, Kim.
2: So how much did it cost you to charge up that Chevy Volt?
10: Well, it ended up costing me $480, even though originally normal charging session will cost maybe $22 max.
2: And so how did it get to be $418?
10: It's a little convoluted, and no one would explain to us exactly what happened. But here's the background. EVgo and Charging Point, they have some form of collaboration. So if you're on EVgo app, you can pretty much see the charging point if it's the closest charging station to where you are. So it's kind of a location thing. Charging station right where you are. I was running out of charge on my car, so I essentially just tried to navigate my way to the closest charging station, which happened to be owned by Charging Point, even though I was using an EVgo app. Then this charging point is located inside the parking lot of dealership. So apparently the dealership is the one that sets the price for their charging station. It's kind of like its own gas station, and you're the one who sets up the price for your gas station, even though it might be an ExxonMobil or a Shell gas station. So that's what happened. And the pricing was very opaque. It was not transparent. They did not disclose how much it's going to cost. And they were charging for parking. They were charging $5 for a minute to park.
2: And $5 a minute? Wait, yeah. $5 a minute?
3: So you could charge it without paying that fee if you were just driving back and forth.
10: Absolutely. They were charging $5 a minute for charging your car, in addition to paying for the services that, you know, you were going to pay for it anyway. So none of that was
3: $300 an hour.
10: None of that was disclosed. And this was 11:20 p.m. So that tells you a lot about that dealership. And what happened is, when I realized that they charged me $418, I immediately reached out to EVgo, to customer service. And I said, well, what happened here? And they got back to me the next day, and they were like, okay, we're sorry to inform you the charges were legit, because that's what the owner of the charging station says is going to cost you. And I said, no, that's not right. That's not how it works. Though I reached out to ChargePoint, because EVgo initially said, well, even though you use our app, it's not our charger, it belongs to ChargePoint.
2: So did ChargePoint reverse the charges?
10: No, say, sorry, you use EVgo app. We don't have access to their system, so we cannot.
2: Oh, so they're pointing fingers at each other. That's what they're doing.
10: So they were giving me a runaround. I reached out to the dealership, the GM of the dealership. He did not even bother to respond. So at that point, I decided, you know what? They're not trying to refund my money. So what I'm going to do, I went to the Michigan State Attorney General's office and I complained. They have a consumer protection hotline. They say, well, this looks like price gouging. We're going to reach out to this dealership, but it takes, we received thousands of complaints and it takes weeks. And that's when I decided, hey, you know what, I'm going to involve the media. And then I went to local TV station and they picked up the story. And as soon as they did, Evigo called me. They were like, okay, what we realized was there was some kind of an error somewhere.
2: Oh, look at that. Isn't that just a coincidence?
10: Oh, yeah. It was a very convenient coincidence. But
2: let me ask you a question. Let's go back in time. So did you, at any point when you were pulling in, did it come up and say, hey, this is going to be $5 a minute to park and $5 a minute for you to charge up? Did they ever put up a warning like that?
10: Absolutely not.
2: But that's a great warning. I mean, if you're ever driving around and you need a charging station,
3: check all the fine print.
2: $5 a minute.
3: That's crazy.
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3: Neither do I.
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2: 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Setup takes just a few minutes. You open wallet and hit the plus sign. It says driver's license or ID. Same thing in Google Wallet. This actually works at over 250 airports. So
3: it's way more than 13 states.
2: Now, don't toss your wallet just yet because I got pulled over.
3: And?
2: Yeah, and Mike. You know, Mike.
3: Your favorite cop that pulls you over all the time.
2: I think he's got a crush. I really do. I even asked him. I'm like, do you have a crush on me or what?
3: That's what I do with most of my crushes. I give them tickets for speeding.
2: No, he doesn't give me a ticket. He just pulls me over.
3: Well, then that's a waste of Phoenix City resources.
2: So I said, here, he said, driver's license. And I said, oh, come on. You know what my driver's license number is. You haven't memorized. But he actually told me that it's the law that you still have to carry plastic.
3: For now. In the future, we'll get there.
2: You know, my driver's license says that I'm an organ donor.
3: Does it?
2: Mm-hmm. I own a piano.
3: Ba-dum-bum-tsh.
2: Hey, make sure that you sign up for our free newsletter for more fun jokes, tips, and secrets, and all kinds of great stories. A million folks get it. It's 5-star rated over at Get.
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15: Are still causing problems. I'm Carmen Roberts, Fox News. The monster storm is affecting millions of Americans from New Jersey shore up to Massachusetts and Rhode Island. Fox's Brandi Campbell is at Boston Harbor.
16: This nor'easter is finally weakening, but we're still feeling the impacts. We're here in Hall, Mass. Some of the coastal communities seeing significant coastal flooding over the last few days. With rain still on the forecast for a couple days, we do have a level 2 out of 4 flash flood risk in place through Monday for parts of the Northeast. We've also had damaging winds, one of the highest gusts reported in Surf City, New Jersey at 74 miles per hour. Wind taking down power lines, contributing to nearly 100,000 customers currently out of power and travel issues. Right now in Boston, incoming flights are delayed 4 hours on average due to the wind.
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17: The worst of it is behind us, but we do still have another high tide cycle to be worried about and some lingering impacts through potentially as far as Tuesday. Our center of circulation somewhere around the Atlantic City area continuing to push further off toward the west, some level of a pseudo landfall with this extra tropical cyclone. Eventually, though, that center will begin to move further up to the north, and that will mark the end of our first early season nor'easter. The main story, though, moving forward is going to be still gusty winds, not as powerful as 70 plus miles per hour.
15: After rejecting Iran's plan to reopen the Strait of Hormuz, President Trump told Axios that talks will restart next week. Iranian Foreign Minister Abbas Araghchi tells NBC's Meet the Press.
18: We trust ourselves. We are ready for diplomacy. We are ready for war at the same time. They had tested us in both cases. They tested us in their aggression twice, and they are welcome if they want to test us once again.
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21: Temperatures being 30 degrees above average.
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26: VOM weather from the Hammond Lumber Company Weather Desk.
27: Periods of rain tonight with lows near 51. There could be some flooding in poor drainage areas. Rain tomorrow and the high Monday 56. Rain and drizzle on Monday night, low 53. Clouds, a bit of morning rain on Tuesday, followed by a passing afternoon shower. The high Tuesday at 61. Remaining cloudy on Wednesday, a little bit warmer and the high 71. 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
2: Okay, so picture this. You ordered a Lyft.
3: Okay.
2: The car pulls up.
3: Sure.
2: And the driver says, hey, thanks for taking a Lyft today.
3: You're welcome.
2: You are looking like you're just a savvy guy.
3: Right. Yeah.
2: I have some questions for you.
3: Questions?
2: Do you like use Lyft a lot?
3: Kinda, sorta.
2: And what do you like about Lyft? What don't you like about Lyft? Have you ever taken Uber? How does Uber compare to Lyft?
3: Why are you talking? I said no talking in the app, and now you're just giving me the third degree here.
2: About once every 6 weeks, Lyft CEO David Risher logs into the driver app and spends the entire day picking up strangers.
3: Oh, that's why. You know what? That's a hands-on CEO. I like that.
2: I like that, too. His line, I drive to learn, not to earn. Okay. What would you say if you knew that the driver was the CEO?
3: How come when I got into most of your cars, they have an odor?
2: Oh, my gosh. Don't even get me started. 15 different air fresheners.
3: Oh, I got in one. And you know what? This is a true story. So, Lyft, you can come after me. I got in one at a dealership on Bell Road. It had to take me all the way behind South Mountain to Ahwatukee. We're talking a 50-minute drive. Two exits later, I said, pull over. I got to get out. It was a mix of BO and cigarettes. I could not do it.
2: Okay. What if it was BO cigarettes and the pine air freshener?
3: It wouldn't have helped. It was so bad. And I told, and she's like, why do you want me to cancel? I said, because it stinks in here and I've got to get out. And she didn't say anything. She just pulled off the freeway and let me out at a QT.
2: Now, wait until you hear what he did before Lyft. He walked out on one of the richest men in the world. And I was actually like, yes. And before we get to all of that, let me tell you, I've tried a lot of antivirus software over the years. 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So get this. The CEO, now the CEO of Lyft, David Reusser, back in 1997, he quit Microsoft, even though Bill Gates said, please don't go. Please don't go. And I mean, that's something that he and I agree on.
3: You don't want to work with Bill Gates either?
2: No, I think it has something to do with Jeffrey Epstein, his ex-wife.
3: All right.
2: All the problems that he's had there.
3: Sure, I guess there's that
2: then
3: stuff.
2: Then he went to work for a tiny little online bookstore called Amazon.
3: Oh.
2: He was employee number 37. He helped grow it from $15 million in sales to $4
3: billion. Oh, that's pretty good resume.
2: Jeff Bezos has a permanent thank you to him on the Amazon.com website. When Lyft asked him to be the CEO, he actually said to the board of directors, just hang up the phone.
3: Why?
2: I'm just not interested. I don't want the gig.
3: But he ended up doing it.
2: That's it. The backseat chats actually changed things. I read about this, I think, in Fast Company. A writer named Ann told him about surge pricing that made her commute impossible to budget. So now there's price lock. Another writer said that just showing up 1 minute late could cost him his job. So then he put stricter times on when the drivers actually have to show up. I mean, this is a CEO who actually uses his own product. Just imagine if the cable company guy tried that.
3: Well, remember the CEO, I think it was Burger King or one of the fast food places, tried to do a video of him eating a burger, and it looked like he had never held meat in between a bun and his hands ever.
2: I never saw that.
3: Oh, I got to find it and show it to you. It's so robotic and mechanical that it turned on him. He doesn't know enough about his product.
2: No, because he can't eat a burger?
3: No.
2: No.
3: But this guy's living it.
2: Yeah, that's it. Lyft. That's it. And on that happy note, welcome, ladies and gentlemen. It's called the Kim Komando Show because, after all, I am your digital goddess and is the nation's largest, let's say the best, the awesomest, the most entertaining. What other words can we use?
3: You blonde.
2: You bald.
3: That's it. You blonde, you bald. It's the new name of the show.
2: Yes, that's Andrew Babinski. And a salute goes out to all of our men and women in uniform listening on the American Forces Network, and also everybody who's on all of our close to 450 stations throughout the country. And the line is open at 844-COMMANDO, by the way. That's 844-KOMANDO. All right, we've heard all the horror stories about the data centers,
3: mm-hmm.
2: How property values decrease, they guzzle a lot of water, they eat a lot of power, you have to listen to the hum all night. So I did something that was really interesting, is that I went and parked outside the QTS data center near Phoenix Sky Harbor Airport.
3: Okay.
2: And it was hot, but I did it for the show.
3: And now that's going to be in a loud, I mean, you're right next to an airport. And it's industrial everywhere. It's super busy.
2: The only thing I heard were planes.
3: Okay, really?
2: It wasn't that bad. It's 80 acres, 5 giant buildings, 1 million square feet, 17 football fields of computers. This is humongous.
3: Is this the one that only has like 15 employees too?
2: They say maybe close to 40.
3: Okay.
2: But still.
3: That's nothing for 5 buildings.
2: That's nothing. They fill the cooling system once, 3.1 million gallons. It recirculates like the coolant in your car. So they're not using a lot of water to keep all the AI computers cool. Now, they did get in hot water in Georgia for using way more than it disclosed during construction. So the building phase is something to watch. So if you're freaking out because there's a data center coming near you, I don't know if you necessarily have to do that. Because if they're using today's building standards, it might just be okay.
3: Okay.
2: Now, would you be concerned if there was a data center coming up near you?
3: The only reason why I would be concerned is because everyone else's preconceived notions about it. You know, like, I used to live near an airport, like 4 blocks away. And I went to refinance and I had to get an inspection done in the house for a refinance because I was in a danger zone because I was so close to an airport. Oh. And I think it's the same thing. Someone buying a house may go, oh, there's a data center 3 miles away. We're not interested.
2: That's true.
3: That's the only concern I'd really have.
2: The IRS. Don't you love the IRS? I love the IRS. God,
3: they're the best people on planet Earth.
2: I'm just going to preface this whole story about how much I love the Internal Revenue Service.
3: You know what I love about them the most? How much they don't want to audit people. Like, they just don't even want to do it.
2: Mm-mm, not at all. During 2022, the IRS had 10 AI projects. Last year, 126. 65 are so sensitive, the IRS won't say what they do. But they are saying that they have new auditors that never sleep, never take lunch, never ask why.
3: This is not good.
2: It's artificial intelligence. Right.
3: This is bad for us.
2: And so it's going to be tripping the alarm. Say you claim a deduction way bigger than last year's, or you left off a 1099 client already sent into the IRS. It's going to start connecting all of the dots.
3: I don't like that. Mm-mm. Not because I commit tax fraud, but because I do my own taxes and I'm also lazy. And that is a bad combination.
2: It is a very bad combination. I don't think you should be doing your taxes yourself anymore.
3: Why?
2: Because I just think it's a bad idea.
3: Can I tell you the difference? I paid a guy $184 to do my taxes. I owed $4,000. I did it myself. I got back $11,000.
2: And he loves the IRS.
3: I love them.
2: You have to ask your accountant one question. This is brand new. Are you putting my info into an AI tool?
3: And?
2: If your accountant says yes, they need a signed permission slip first. There's a form number called 7216. Of course, there's a form number.
3: The good old 7216.
2: Yes. What do you think is scarier, a human auditor or an AI one?
3: AI, absolutely. Humans get tired. Humans want to check out early on Friday. Humans make the same mistakes we make when we're doing our taxes. AI is going to be way more diligent.
2: I remember in my early 20s, I got audited.
3: And?
2: And I went to a tax accountant. I'm like, I don't know why I got audited. And he said, did you file your taxes? I'm like, do I have to do that every year?
3: Do you remember? We had a coworker here. I don't want to throw him under the bus, but you know what I'm talking about?
2: No.
3: He worked here a long time.
2: Yes.
3: Okay. So he and I were out. We did a night show together as well. And we were outside in the parking lot just killing time. And I said, did you do your taxes yet? And he's like, oh, no, I don't do taxes. And I was like, what? He's like, yeah, I'm not worried about getting the refund. It's probably small anyway. Or I said, no, you have to file every year. And he was like, you're kidding me. He did not know. And he did. He went and filed 7 years of back taxes that year.
2: You know what? I was in my early 20s. I really did not know that you had to file every year. And so the tax accountant who represented me, I said, so how'd it go? And he said, I used the blonde defense.
3: Did it work?
2: Yes.
3: Yay!
2: Let's see. Owners of newer Tableau DVRs, you might want to start paying attention because ads are popping up at random times inside antenna TV recordings in the Apple TV app. You know, they always figure out a way for that.
3: Sure. They sneak it in wherever they can.
2: Roku and Fire TV folks haven't been reporting it yet, but Fast Forward still works. But Tableau has some splaining to do.
3: We only had it happen one time, but we own a Roku in the bedroom TV, and we turned it on, and there was an ad before the home screen.
2: Yeah, that's happening now.
3: But it only has happened one time.
2: Well, they were just testing.
3: Yeah. See how mad we got?
2: Yes.
3: How hard we pressed the buttons after we were forced to watch it?
2: So Barry's wearing an Aura ring now.
3: Okay.
2: Because he said it's better for him to wear his Apple Watch. So he's wearing his Aura ring with his Apple Watch.
3: Are they arguing with each other?
2: Period. But the numbers are wild. They're going public. Whenever a company goes public, you start really seeing what's happened behind the scenes. They're going to go public at $44 a share, $15.6 billion valuation. But the numbers are the wild ones. They sold 3.6 million rings last year.
3: Okay, but are they making their money on the back end, selling all this information to health insurance companies and all that jazz?
2: 5 million paying subscriptions, they're saying. I don't know if they're selling the data. Revenue's up 74%, $1.21 billion. Wow, that's a lot. The ring is $400, and the subscription is $5 a month.
3: I don't believe it's a lasting thing. I think it's a little fatty and trendy.
2: They say that people get hooked on the sleep tracking.
3: Yeah, but people got hooked on, was that exercise equipment that everybody had to
2: Peloton?
3: Have? Yeah. And now nobody uses Peloton.
2: Okay. I'm on my Peloton 3 or 4 times a week.
3: Okay, you're one person.
2: Okay, and I have a tread.
3: Yeah.
2: And I have the little bicycle.
3: Sure. But everyone, you know how many Pelotons right now are on Facebook Marketplace?
2: Tons.
3: The rest of them.
2: Yeah, that's probably true. That's probably true. Okay, do you remember Rock'em Sock'em Robots?
3: Of course.
2: Okay, somebody just played it for real. Now, I did not see, tell me about the fight, because I didn't really see it.
3: I only saw a quick clip of it, and it was the guy hitting the robot, and the robot kind of like stumbling backwards, and then the robot beating the crap out of the guy.
2: Oh, really?
3: Yeah.
2: Now, the guy, I guess, is really popular. TikTok star Frankie LaPenna.
3: Of course, we all know Frankie. What's up, Frank? Never heard of him.
2: I never heard of him either. He climbed into the cage with a 6-foot robot voluntarily. Don't make fun of me the way I said robot.
3: Okay.
2: Because he always does. He thinks that I say robot.
3: Play the tape back, please. She just said robot. He got into the cage with the robot.
2: Robot.
3: Yes.
2: The robot.
3: Kick the butt
2: here,
3: of
2: take,
3: a robot.
2: Take a listen.
6: For the first time in history, a human faces off against a 6-foot tall robot.
8: Dude, I'm scared for you.
2: Okay. Frankie landed a few punches.
3: Mm-hmm.
2: That's what you said. The robot went to work after mm-hmm. that. And one sent Frankie flying across the cage.
3: Yeah.
2: Did he get hurt?
3: He got beat. I don't know if he got hurt.
2: Now, the robot had a human behind the scenes.
3: Controlling it.
2: Yes.
3: But it was still, you can't hurt a robot. You have to break a robot, but you can't hurt it. It's not going to slow down. It's not going to get tired. It's not going to be like, oh, this is round 5. I need to simulate exhaustion. It's just going to keep going. This is like having a food eating competition with your garbage disposal. You're going to lose every time.
2: Imagine that on Coney Island.
3: Yes, just hot dogs being stuck down. Take that, Joey Chestnut.
2: You know, I asked my personal trainer if I could start boxing.
3: Did you?
2: And he said, knock yourself out.
3: Ba-dum-bum.
2: Hey, coming up, we're going to talk about the do's and don'ts of job applications, how AI can help you create the ultimate profile picture. And guess what's here? You're going to be excited, Andrew. Fat Bear Week.
3: I love Fat Bear Week.
2: And let me tell you, I hate computers. I do. They stop working without any warning. I mean, at least with a rogue employee, there's signs. You know, yeah. They get disinterested in everything that's going on. Okay. But with your computer and the hard drive, you don't get any sign. It's not like it raises a little hand and says, hey, by the way, I'm going to wipe everything out in just a few minutes. And so that's where I want you to start thinking about things. Where are all the kids' baby photos, your tax records, say 20 years of memories? If your answer is, on my computer, we need to talk. Hard drives crash every single day. So do coffee cups and fires and floods. And that delete button you hit just a second too fast. 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
2: 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Shall we take some phone calls?
3: That's what we're here for.
2: Jan in Phoenix, Arizona. Hello there, Jan.
11: Hi, Kim.
2: Welcome aboard.
11: Thank you. Thank you for having me.
2: So what's going on?
11: Well, I am considering getting a self-driving car. My children think I might be ready to have a little help. I'm hesitant, but I want to know what you think about the little Tesla that can take me where I want to go.
2: So instead of you driving around everywhere, you just hop in your Tesla?
11: Right.
2: And
11: I guess I tell it where to go.
2: Mm-hmm. You could do that with an app. And so you just want to sit back and not do anything?
11: Yes.
2: Well, here's the deal. What do you think my answer is going to be,
3: well,
2: Andrew?
3: She's terrified of self-driving cars, so she's going to tell you absolutely not. Don't trust it. It's not safe.
2: Because it's full self-driving, but you still have to watch the road.
3: Yeah.
2: You still have to be ready to take over.
3: Mm-hmm.
2: It's not going to necessarily drive for you.
3: Well, hold on there. What do you mean it's not going to necessarily? When I'm in Vegas, every single time I need an Uber or a Lyft, a self-driving Tesla shows up. And I think it's my opinion, it's completely safe. And the driver is not doing anything.
2: Okay. Maybe I still have PTSD from owning a Tesla.
3: It's possible.
2: And I almost died.
3: Okay. Okay. It veered off the road when you were testing the self-driver, right?
2: Yes. And then it blew through a stop sign.
3: Right.
2: It almost hit somebody in a motorcycle.
3: Mm-hmm.
2: Went on the freeway, and I was like, I saw my life flash before my eyes before this 18-wheeler.
3: How long ago was that?
2: About 3 years ago.
3: Okay, technology, they used to say technology doubles every 7 years. Now it's like every 7 months. The technology has gotten way better since then.
2: Well, it's $100 a month. That's not bad. The Model 3 starts, Jan, in the high 30s. Okay. And it does have a lot of cameras. And all the kids will be able to see exactly where you are in the app.
3: I was completely impressed with the self-driving when it did three straight roundabouts. It navigated them perfectly. And I was like, wow, this is really there. The technology is there.

0: Not renting from a big company.
1: Yeah, Jan, Turo is a where it's they call it peer-to-peer rental cars. And so you rent a car from it, and they may have the FSD already on board, so correct. You don't have to worry about it. Jan, thank you so much for your call today. Let us know what your decision is. Okay, did you know you've been carrying a pedometer in your pocket? A lot of people don't realize this.
0: My phone?
1: Yes, but a lot of people don't know about that. I actually showed Barry this and showed him like he took like 312 steps.
0: Ooh, in a whole week. That's good,
1: Barry. It was really amazing. And so it's always inside your health app. Now, here's the part that gets people. You can scroll back. The data goes back years to the day that you actually purchased your phone.
0: Wow.
1: So you can see the summer where you walked every single night, and the winter you were like, not so much. 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
12: Fox News, I'm Kathleen Maloney. British police arrest 5 men suspected of terrorist activities near an air base used by U.S. forces. President Trump reacting.
13: The arrest in the U.K. was fantastic. Working with Britain, it was an amazing job. We had them under investigation. They were looking to do big damage to our fort.
12: Authorities say the British Army bomb squad was called in to examine 3 different vans. The eastern seaboard still in the throes of a vicious nor'easter that's causing damage and disruptions.
14: Dozens of people have evacuated from their homes due to flooding, and dozens more were rescued from cars and flooded roadways.
12: New Jersey Governor Mikey Sherrill, a fallen tree caused

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3: Okay, here's the scam that's spreading. 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
4: Ooh.
3: That's right. But first, we have Michael in Omaha, Nebraska. Hello there, Michael.
5: Hi, how are you?
3: Fabulous. What's going on?
5: Before we get to my question, I just want to say how I love your show, and The Current is just awesome. I just love reading it. And I even surprise my five kids because I come up with stuff that they don't even know about. So it's all due to you. So
3: Now, do you repeat the dad jokes too?
5: I do. Yeah. My son gets accused. Actually, he's 30 years old and he gets accused of saying too many dad jokes.
4: So. Giving Kim a run for her money.
3: That's it. Well, thank you for your kind words, Michael. Thank you. That's sweet.
5: Oh, sure, sure. So we're going to be taking a trip to Italy. We actually leave on Saturday, and a young man from our parish is taking the last step before he becomes a priest, becoming ordained as a deacon.
3: Mm-hmm.
5: So we're taking a trip with the church, and then my wife is going to extend it. So we're gonna go to Rome, Florence, then we're gonna go up to Milan. We're going to go down to the Amalfi Coast and
3: wow.
5: then Sorrento.
3: Did he mention that he was taking us at all, Andrew?
4: No, absolutely not. Please hang up on this caller.
5: You know, we were one of the things we were looking at doing was getting an eSIM, and our son gave us one that we could, you know, that he heard really good reviews on it. But I kind of want to get your thoughts on what you think might be some good ones to look at.
3: Well, basically what we're talking about for everybody's like, what's an eSIM? Is that when you travel overseas, you want to be able to use your phone just like you're here in the United States. The problem is that it could cost a lot of money, maybe $10 a day, $15 a day. Which doesn't sound bad if it's 2 days.
4: Right. Okay?
3: But when you start getting
4: 2 weeks,
3: then you're like, wow. And then you may also run into some roaming charges. I never forget when I came back from Lima, I got a cell phone bill for $710.
4: Just because it was sitting there pinging off things?
3: Yeah. And I was like, oh, not a problem. And I was like, I'm on like AT&T. This is going to be great.
4: Sure.
3: And they would not reverse the charges.
4: Even when Kim Commando, the digital goddess, called in?
3: So you have different eSIM companies. So it's like an electronic or a virtual SIM. Which one did your son recommend?
5: It's called AirAlo.
3: Yes, that's a very good one. Another one's called Holofly. There's also Saily, which is really big in Europe as well. So the whole idea is that you are going to go into your settings, cellular, then eSIM, label it Italy, and then you can scan a QR code, or sometimes there's just an address that you can put in there, and then you will do the AirAlo, and that's probably anywhere between, I don't know, $20, $40 a month.
5: Okay.
3: So,
5: okay. Is it something where I'll have to do, like, turn off the roaming, or is that just when you, because it said kind of on their website, you could just go in and as soon as you land, you know, it just picks it up and yes. you just kind of go.
3: Yeah, it does. Now, you know, they say it's unlimited, but just like in the United States, unlimited sometimes means like it's going to be unlimited for a while and then you're just going to be
4: So no streaming Italian movies while you're over there.
3: Yes, exactly. And you also want to turn off any background refresh that you have on, say, your email or Facebook or whatever it may be, because that's also running in the background. You know, Wi-Fi, be smart, use a VPN, you know, all that other great stuff. But it sounds like you're going to have a fabulous trip. Gosh.
5: Yeah, we're really looking forward to it. So
3: now, are you going to go see the Pope's Mass?
5: We are. We're going. Well, we're going to St. Peter's, but I'm not sure. You know, we're going with the Archbishop and four other priests. So.
3: You should be able to get in.
4: This sounds like the beginning of one of Kim's jokes.
3: Yes. Well, you know, if you do go to Mass, because when I went, Mass was on a Wednesday. I'll never forget that. And it was like, I wanted to go to the Mass. I was not traveling with four priests, but I'm very Catholic. And I wanted to go see the Pope. And so I went down to the concierge desk and I said, you know, how do I get to see the Pope's Mass tomorrow? And she's like, well, you know, you have to get those tickets way in advance and all this other stuff. And I said, well, is there anybody who I could buy a ticket from? She's like, yeah, there is. And she said, I'll get back to you. So I bought 3 tickets to the Pope's Mass on the black market.
4: Really?
3: I thought that was
4: secondary market church tickets?
3: I know. I thought that was so funny.
4: Was it expensive?
3: It was expensive. It was like $150 a pop.
4: Oh, well, okay. I was expecting a lot more.
3: No, they were free to whoever got them.
4: Yeah, that's true.
3: And then Barry's going through. Just one thing I want to pass along is that while we were there for the Mass, there are gypsies and you have to be careful. Because, you know, Barry was walking behind me and he's like, and I hear him go, whoa. And somebody was like looking for his wallet in his pants.
4: Oh, wow.
5: Oh, yeah.
4: He's such a mark.
3: He is such a mark. Honest to God, he's a mark. I mean, you know, the guy walks around, you know, with you know, a jacket and a hanky. Right. And, you know, it's just...
4: He's got a tourist hat on. Yes. Something's hanging around his neck, either a camera or a travel bag.
3: I know. We were in New York, and he was walking down Fifth Avenue, looking straight up at the buildings. So yeah. Like, you can't do that.
4: Right. Your jaw agape.
3: You are going to get mugged. You really are. Okay, quick question for you. Let's switch gears. When's the last time you updated your LinkedIn photo?
4: Are you talking about me?
3: Yes.
4: Never.
3: Never?
4: Never.
3: So how old are you in that LinkedIn photo?
4: There isn't one up there.
3: Oh, so it just says...
4: Oh, no, maybe it's like 2003.
3: So a flip phone.
4: Yeah.
3: Okay. All right. there's now AI for that. ChatGPT has a new image tool that can fix the lighting, blur the background, and make colors pop. And the trick is how you ask. Don't say, make me look better. Okay, that's not it. You want to talk like a photographer. Be a professional photographer. And that's the first prompt. Give this soft studio lighting a blurred background. Keep my face, hair, and body exactly the same. That's the key.
4: But ChatGPT then changes images in your face because it can't reproduce you.
3: No. If you say keep everything the same, then it will.
4: Even it'll make a carbon copy of you.
3: Yes.
4: Because every single time it looks like I'm like a Xeroxed version of me. It's just a little bit off.
3: It's a little off. Yeah. just a little bit. Two warnings. Check the eyes and the teeth. That's where AI goes from, who is that? To where it may not necessarily be you. And that's, you also want to maybe turn off, improve the model for everyone. And so I've got the exact prompt over at commando.com. So, you know, give it a shot. Otherwise, you just might get framed. Hey, there's something about fall that puts me in reset mode, getting organized, tackling projects, getting back into a regular schedule from summer. 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
3: 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Ron and Grace, I guess we have a twofer here in Kansas City. Hi there, guys.
9: Hey, how you doing, Kim?
3: Good. So you must be Ron. Where's Grace?
10: Hi, how are you doing?
3: Good, good. So what's happening?
9: Well, I had written into you, Kim. By the way, I love your newsletters. You've helped me with so many things, collagen and VPNs and many other things. Whenever I got to look something up, I go there. And if I need to, I write, and then somebody from your staff always gets back with them. They're nice. Very helpful.
3: Thank you. Thank you but, for your kind words.
9: Anyway, my wrote in for is Grace has got just graduated from college with a degree in HR. And I used to run a large company, and I was talking to the HR manager there, say, hey, can you help out at all? And she goes, Ron, we're replacing our HR department, except for a couple of people, with AI.
3: Yeah, that happens.
9: And we're concerned about that and wanted to know if you had any ideas. And Grace is here. She can go ahead and you can go and talk to her if you want.
10: Honestly, it's just more concerning because I am an entry-level student. I graduated from the University of Missouri, Kansas City in December. And so I would be an entry-level employee. And now companies are only hiring HR generalists or someone who is specialized. And so entry-level has essentially disappeared from the HR world. Because of AI, I mean, it's taken over recruiting and hiring, administrative tasks, and people analytics. And so now the only thing left for me is to just continue to get more certificates.
3: Have you got certifications in anything like Workday or ADP or SuccessFactors, Bamboo? So these are HR platforms where you could actually be the expert in that. And so when you go to apply for an HR position at a company, you could be working in that platform because that's what they're going to be using.
10: Yeah. So I actually am certified in Workday. For my past two internships, I used it and then I went ahead and got the certificate. And even that isn't enough to get me through the front door. I mean, jobs will label something as an entry level, but then still expect 2-3 years of experience. And so essentially a job market just hates a new grad who has all the experience and the certificates.
3: Yeah, that's a tough one. Is there anybody that either you or somebody in the family knows who owns their own company that would be an entry level for you, would be a way for you to get at least your foot in the door?
4: Or what about a smaller business?
3: Smaller business too.
4: That isn't going to be able to think of you replacing people with AI, or not able to afford it. It's cheaper for them to actually have a person there who's going to do more things.
10: We do know a few people in our family who do own small businesses, and I have had some internships with a few small businesses because they are looking for someone who is willing to take the lower pay. But unfortunately, with those types of positions, especially here in Kansas City, Missouri, our minimum wage is really low, but the living is still high. We're an up-and-coming city. And so those positions are offering maybe $16 an hour.
3: Oof.
10: And
3: that's tough.
10: Yeah, that's hard. Correct. Yeah, and that is hard, especially when I'm paying the lowest rent in the city, and I still, with that salary, I would still have to work two other jobs to make my life work.
3: Yeah, that's a tough one. You're in a tough spot. You are 100%. There's the messy stuff that AI can't touch, and in that this is a up and coming field in HR because, you know, AI can't fire somebody. It's hard for AI to talk to somebody to put them on a PIP plan. You know what I mean? And they're calling themselves employee relations.
10: Yes.
3: And so if you could build out your LinkedIn, I'd really play heavy into LinkedIn. Really push your LinkedIn profile to make it optimized, posting about HR trends, connecting with recruiters daily, connecting with anybody that you can think of. And asking questions and knowing that, you know, you don't want to put a link in your LinkedIn post because then that won't be seen. That's why it's always in the first comment, you know, that those type of little games that you want to play. But you are driven, I can tell, and you're smart, I can tell. You're a great communicator because you are. And you're going to have to pivot, and you have Workday. Maybe you start looking at the success factors, look at ADP. And in addition to that, there's a flip side to it, Grace, okay?
10: Mm-hmm.
3: Is that these AI companies are hiring specialists to teach their AI how to do various professions. And so companies like ChatGPT, Anthropic, Microsoft, you know, all the rest, Gemini, they're actually hiring people to where you would be the person to say, yes, that answer is correct, or no, that is not correct. And sometimes they're paying people on Wall Street $1,000 an hour. They're paying doctors $100 an hour. So maybe you'd be in there at $30 an hour.
4: So you're saying she could go train the chatbot to take the next job she wants.
3: I know it sounds crazy, but
10: it's a little backwards, but I understand what you're saying.
3: That's why I said this is I prefaced the whole thing. I did. Prefaced the whole thing. This is gonna sound a little out there, but I'm really glad that you called, Grace, because so many people are sitting in the same position that you spent years of your life learning. And now the other thing that you can do is what my son did. Is you start your own company.
10: Are you willing to fund that?
3: Grandpa says yes.
4: Why are you putting your finger on the mute button, Beth, Kim?
3: No, she's asking her grandfather to fund
4: that. Oh, I thought she was asking you.
3: No,
10: I'll take both. I mean, two.
3: Love that. No, seriously, think about that. Think about something that you want to do, that you'd be good at it. Obviously, you are a people person. What could that be? What could you do that won't be replaced by AI that you have a belief in? And so, like, my son's 25, graduated from USC, came to work for the studios afterwards. Because he said that crunching real estate finance spreadsheets was death and he got a degree in real estate development and finance, and figured out that what he really liked was health and wellness and taking care of himself. And he started a supplement company, and I funded it. Just putting my hand up, Ron, So you just sometimes have to think outside the box. 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
3: Okay, the biggest bracket in America is not football.
4: No.
3: It's football.
4: Football doesn't have brackets. Basketball does, but I know what you're talking about.
3: I'm such a sports fan.
4: Huge.
3: Fat Bear Week, that's where 16 giant brown bears in Alaska, they spent the summer stuffing themselves with salmon, and now you can vote for the chunkiest. Get this, they eat up to 200,000 calories a day.
4: Have you seen the before and after pictures of these bears?
3: It's phenomenal.
4: It's insane. It looks like one that weighs 40 pounds, and then one summer later, it's like 4,000 pounds.
3: So 200,000 calories a day is 400 cheeseburgers.
4: That's a lot.
3: Okay.
4: Well, I got to save up for the winter where they're going to lose it all and burn it all away.
3: I feel guilty when I eat a slice of pizza.
4: My favorite's Walker. I like Walker.
3: Walker?
4: Go online, look at Fat Bear Week, Walker.
3: Last year's champ was Chunk.
4: Mm-hmm.
3: He won with a broken jaw. He had a fight with another one.
4: Yeah.
3: He's back. He's hungry. 1,200 pounds.
4: That's what he's at after eating.
3: So here's what you do. You go to fatbearweek.org. Mm-hmm. It's free. Voting's closing soon. The champ gets crowned next week. And if you want to watch them fish live, it's really crazy. We've got the link over at commando.com, but it's fatbearweek.org. Who are you voting for?
4: Walker.
3: Walker. You know, there was a park ranger and he has a verdict. And he says there's no such thing as being too fat.
4: Oh, really?
3: Mm-hmm. And what do you call a bear with no teeth?
4: What?
3: A gummy bear.
12: Gummy bear.
4: Oh, now her bad jokes are coming with musical cues. 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
3: Hey, you've heard how great the current is from our listeners today, so make sure that you sign up. 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
0: A nor'easter continues to pummel the East Coast. I'm Kathleen Maloney, Fox News. But the storm appears to be weakening. Fox Weather's Mike Seidel with more.
18: There's still a coastal flood advisory out for the Jersey Shore. High tide this evening and tomorrow morning. Water may be about a foot above where it should be, normally dry ground. So just one more day of coastal flooding on the Jersey Shore. Airports have been hit pretty hard. About 90 cancellations in Newark, LaGuardia, and Kennedy. But get this, about 1,100 flight delays. That includes almost two-thirds of all flights at LaGuardia are delayed today.
0: The storm is gearing up for one last parting shot tonight.
19: We're still looking at winds upwards of about 36 miles per hour, pushing on to shore, especially for the Boston area. But these smaller shifts in wind direction will make a big difference in terms of tidal flooding, and if tidal flooding is a bigger deal moving forward. One more high tide cycle taking you into this evening and going into early tomorrow. A little bit of moderate precip on the back end side of this. Then we'll have a warm up throughout midweek. Big concern here, cancellations over 400 delays, 2,000, but we'll see, again, some marginal improvements coming forward here within the next 24 hours.
0: Fox Weather's Haley Meyer. Powerful waves from the East Coast storm have uncovered a shipwreck from Nantucket's past.
20: The powerful nor'easter pulled sand from Nantucket's south shore, re-exposing a 19th century shipwreck. The wreck believed to be the Warren Sawyer, a three-masted cargo schooner that ran aground near Myokomet Beach in 1884. The vessel was carrying cotton and scrap iron when gale-force winds forced it off course, crashing it into Nantucket. The ship was torn apart by waves, but its remains were uncovered before, back in 2022. This weekend's storm brought part of its frame back into view. In New York, Roxanne Evans, Fox News.
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7: Fox News, I'm Carmen Robertson. Nor'easter that's been pounding the East Coast for 3 days is easing, but not going away until at least Monday afternoon. Fox Weather's Bob Van Dilling is in New Jersey.
8: It's turned from a wind-driven cauldron to just a carpet of rain. That's what we're going to be dealing with in the northern part of the Jersey Shore. Eventually, it's going to slide off the coast again and then pull up towards Nantucket by tomorrow evening. It means a constant inflow of wind, so we still have the coastal flood advisories.
7: And British police arrested five men they say were planning a terrorist attack on a UK base that was used by the U.S. in the war against Iran. President Trump reacted to the news after landing in Chicago today for a PGA event.
9: They were looking to do big damage to our fort, and working with the British worked out great.
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10: The nor'easter's not leaving yet. I'm Carmen Roberts, Fox News. A massive storm hammering the East Coast for 3 days is still pushing towards land centered over New Jersey. Fox Weather's Bob Van Dillen has more from Manasquan, New Jersey.
11: It means flooding concerns. It also means coastal flooding concerns and, of course, the beach erosion. That's the main deal that we're going to be going on forward for the next 24 hours. Then whose problem is it? Right up towards Nantucket, looking at the east coast of New England. That's who's going to get smashed next, and that's going to be Monday evening through Tuesday before finally this nor'easter just gets the heck out of here.
10: Well, the storms caused massive coastal flooding, beach erosion, knocked out power, disrupted travel, and downed trees, with one killing a man in Brooklyn, New York. And with more on the forecast, here's Fox's Weather's Jane Menar.
12: The wind has relaxed some, but that rain is building in, especially for New Jersey and New York City. Our nor'easter has some spread, stretching all the way across the interior northeast up into New England, cloud cover through much of the interior. But steadier rain is now beginning to really settle in, especially for the North Jersey coastline up into New York. This is probably going to be the most impactful batch of rain that we've seen so far this entire event, but overall, winds starting to back off.
10: President Trump told reporters he rejected Iran's plan to reopen the Strait of Hormuz, but Iran's Foreign Minister Abbas Araghchi said they're still waiting for an official response, and he told NBC's Meet the Press, Iran's ready for war if that's what it takes.
13: We trust ourselves. We are ready for diplomacy. We are ready for war at the same time. They had tested us in both cases. They tested us in their aggression twice, and they are welcome if they want to test us once again.
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16: 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The Grand's 26-27 season begins Into the Woods.
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4: Periods of rain tonight with lows near 51. There could be some flooding in poor drainage areas. Rain tomorrow and the high Monday 56. Rain and drizzle on Monday night, low 53. Clouds, a bit of morning rain on Tuesday, followed by a passing afternoon shower. The high Tuesday at 61. Remaining cloudy on Wednesday, a little bit warmer, and the high 71. 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
6: Welcome, it is the Ben Ferguson Show. It's so nice to have you with us this afternoon. President Trump has pushed to keep American diesel now in America as prices are hitting a record high ahead of the midterms. Now, this is a major new fight breaking out in Washington over the price of diesel fuel, and the president put himself directly in the middle of it. Now, let me explain to you what the basic argument is. It's actually really simple. This is what the White House and advocates are saying, that if American refineries are producing diesel in America, should we continue shipping enormous quantities of that diesel overseas while American farmers and truckers and businesses are paying record prices here at home? Now, a growing group of lawmakers and state officials are saying absolutely not. And now President Trump says he has been pushing the same idea inside his administration. Now, speaking to reporters on Tuesday before meeting President Zelensky of Ukraine, Trump said, quote, "I've said let's not send out the diesel. We make a lot of diesel. I've called for it. I've called for it within my people," referring to his administration. Now, this is significant because the Treasury Secretary, Scott Bessent, said alongside the president that the administration is examining whether an export restriction is feasible and whether it would make more sense to impose a full or partial restriction. So this has moved beyond a couple of members of Congress now. Now, this is not just them throwing an idea out there against the wall and seeing if it sticks. The president now has officially and publicly advocated for this concept. Now, the second question you may be asking yourself is, okay, well, why is this happening? Well, look at diesel prices. This is the part that hurts. The national average reached about $6.50 a gallon this week, according to AAA figures. That's a record. And the increase has been particularly brutal for America's agricultural economy. Now, remember, diesel isn't simply another fuel. Diesel runs the American economy. It fuels the tractors that plant the corn. It fuels the combine that harvests it. It fuels the trucks that carry the food to a processing facility. And then another diesel truck carries the produce or the product to the distribution centers. And then another truck that is run on diesel carries it to your grocery store. So even if you're never owned a diesel vehicle in your life, you are paying for diesel. You pay for it when you buy your groceries. You pay for it when you buy building materials. You pay for it when a package arrives at your house. And that's why this is quickly becoming such a major economic issue and a pressure point for American voters. Now, I'm going to have more on this in a second, but I do want to talk to you real quick about an amazing company called Patriot Mobile. It feels like America finally has momentum again, and we're seeing leaders fight for common sense, our freedoms, and putting America first. But we can't get comfortable. We've seen what happens when conservatives stop paying attention, and with the midterms

0: Crowd Golf, and you hear all your buddies talking about their investments. And when it comes to gold, silver, and precious metals, you don't really understand what they're talking about, and you don't want to call anybody because they might high-pressure sell you. Well, not at Lear Capital. John Ohanessian is the CEO at Lear Capital, and he's joining us. And I get this question all the time. Physical gold. Why is that so important?
1: So it's important because if you believe that one day currency, the dollar in the case of the U.S., is going to be worth less for all sorts of different reasons, you've got another form of currency. 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So when we recommend to people, if they're going to get the hard asset, and if they're concerned about the value of the dollar or their currency, their primary currency, then you want to have it, your holdings, the physical holdings, you want them diversified.
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0: News. I'm Carmen Roberts. The nor'easter that's been pounding the East Coast for 3 days is easing, but not going away until at least Monday afternoon. Fox Weather's Bob Van Dilling is in New Jersey.
1: It's turned from a wind-driven cauldron to just a carpet of rain. That's what we're going to be dealing with in the northern part of the Jersey Shore. Eventually, it's going to slide off the coast again and then pull up towards Nantucket by tomorrow evening. It means a constant inflow of wind, so we still have the coastal flood advisories.
0: And British police arrested five men they say were planning a terrorist attack on a UK base that was used by the U.S. in the war against Iran. President Trump reacted to the news after landing in Chicago today for a PGA event.
2: They were looking to do big damage to our fort, and working with the British worked out great.
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12: Welcome back. It is the Ben Ferguson Show. It is nice to have you with us. There was a planned walkout at the United Nations. It was to happen when Benjamin Netanyahu began speaking. And Netanyahu decided to fight back and go on offense, slamming the diplomats who walked out. He also praised President Trump and even decided it was time to confront the anti-Semitism coming from New York's mayor, Mamdani. Now, the prime minister not only held up a Hezbollah pager during his United Nations speech Thursday, but he did it as dozens of diplomats walked out before he took the stage. Now, remember these things is what Netanyahu asked the audience, holding up the device. Well, I can tell you this. Hezbollah, the terrorist organization, quote, they certainly remember them. Now, Netanyahu was referencing the September 2024 operation in which thousands of pagers that were used by the Hezbollah terrorist members exploded across Lebanon. The Israeli prime minister touted Israel's military campaign against

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0: We've been learning a lot about gold as a long-term investment, a diversification strategy, ultimately a currency, and the importance of education, who you work with, and of course, when to buy, which leads to our first question for John Ohanessian, CEO of Lear Capital. John, where do we stand right now with gold and silver?
1: 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And I think if someone gets in today, they're going to see a good appreciation over the next 3 to 5 to 7 years.
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7: The president says no. I'm Kathleen Maloney, Fox News. President Trump reveals he rejected the Iranian ceasefire proposal. Fox's Alexandria Hoff at the White House.
8: The Iranian side argues that the requests in the latest proposal were included in the